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0: 877-381-3811, 877-381-3811. Let me go to, I think it's Summy. I think I got that right, in Texas on line five. You are on the Mark Levin Show. Hi.
1: Hey, good evening.
0: How are you?
1: My impression of Tallarico, she's a walking church of Sardis. If not that, if you can imagine, a church of Sodom. I can think of no better title.
0: So it's interesting what's happening with like Christianity now and faith. There is a divide. One of them is preaching kumbayaism, as I call it, which is offend no one, only just give warm hugs and childlike stories and make it like an inspirational book. And then hopefully the numbers get bigger, more people give to your church, and then you become a mega pastor. That's like option one. Then there's this other part of it, which is like, and I saw this recently up in the Northeast. We were in Cape Cod, and it's, you know, Pride Month, right? And there's all these churches up there with gay flags and gay pride. I'm like, this is just blasphemy, but okay. Like, the Bible's extremely clear on it. And if you want to celebrate that, that's fine. But that's this part of where we have now allowed for Christianity and religion, organized religion, just like completely be bastardized by extremists and these ideals and not pushing back. Like, I didn't write the Bible, but I believe it. And I don't believe you pick and choose it. And I don't believe you just whitewash it. And I don't believe you don't quote things that, quote, will offend. By the way, like, the Bible is offensive to sin. I've sinned. I think everybody that I know has sinned. I think everybody that I know struggles with sin, some sins more than others. And that's the reality of the situation. But to act like you never talk about these things is absurd. Like, it is completely absurd. And it's frustrating from my viewpoint that we're now in a scenario where you can even, like, entertain this idea. Like people are like, oh, yeah, God's non-binary. Like, wait, what? Wait, huh? Oh, yeah, the Bible says abortion's good. What in what world? You know, there's six genders. No, there's not. There are not six genders. You are lying. That is not a thing. It doesn't exist. You are lying. And unfortunately, is, I think Christians are so worried, like, about offending people now. I by the way, don't, if you're offended, it's not, I didn't write it. I didn't write it. I didn't, I'm not one of the wise men. I'm not one of the apostles. I didn't write the Bible. I do believe in it, and I believe what it says, and I don't think you cherry pick and pick and choose, because that's not actually believing in it. And if you're, let me put it a different way. If you're going to a church that doesn't preach things that offend people, then you're probably at a church that is there more for entertainment and filling pews and kumbayaism than they actually are the gospel. The gospel is offensive to many. In fact, the gospel is offensive to everyone if you're a sinner. It'd be like going to therapy and the person you go to therapy only encourages your bad behavior or doesn't say anything to offend you. Like, that would be pointless. Right, you go to therapy to talk about hard and tough things, right? Sometimes it's your fault, sometimes it's someone else's fault, sometimes it's something else. It can be a multitude of things. But imagine if you only went to therapists that encouraged your bad behavior because they didn't want to offend you. That would be really stupid to pay for that. Well, that's basically James Tallarico summed up. Ben Ferguson, filling in for the great one, Mark Levin. We'll be right back.
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5: ABC News, I'm Dave Packer. The Senate yesterday, then the House this evening, approving one of the most far-reaching pieces of housing legislation to come up for a vote in more than 35 years. The 21st Century Road to Housing Act, in part, limits corporations' ability to buy single-family homes. The president's expected to sign it. The Senate late today approving for the first time a bipartisan war powers resolution in a rebuke of President Trump over the war in Iran. The vote 50-48 for Republicans joining Democrats, including Senator Bill Cassidy.
6: The reason I voted for them in the first place is I feel like Congress needs to have more input into the policies that are being made. And I feel like this is the only way I can make that point.
5: The resolution does not have the force of law. The White House says the vote has, quote, no significance. Meanwhile, mixed signals about the Iran peace deal. President Trump says that Tehran has agreed to nuclear inspections. Iran insists it's made no such promise. This is ABC News.
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All right, welcome back. It is the Mark Levin Show. Ben Ferguson filling in for the great one. I want to get straight into your phone calls, get your reaction, all that we've been talking about, 877-38.

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0: Welcome back. It is the Mark Levin Show. Ben Ferguson filling in for the great one. He's in Israel. He'll be back with you soon. It's been an honor and a pleasure to be with you the last couple of days. We want to remind you, you can grab my podcast, the Ben Ferguson Podcast, wherever you get your podcast each and every moment, every morning, I should say. And also, if you want to know what's happening in the White House, I do a podcast called the 47 Morning Update. You'll get the latest news coming out of the White House. You'll be smarter than anybody else, and you can start your morning and know all that in 10 to 12 minutes in the morning. So grab the 47 Morning Update as well. All right, let me get to your phone calls. 877-381-3811. Let me go to Bill. All right, hold on. Let me go to Frank first in San Francisco, California, line two. Frank, you are on the Mark Levin Show. Hello.
1: Yeah, thanks. Listen, the SAVE Act is unconstitutional and it's not going to pass. The last time I looked, it's the United States of America. It's the states that determine how the elections are ran. Now, I would support a SAVE Act for the state of California tomorrow, but I don't support the federal control of our state elections.
0: Well, this is a misconception. It's not control of the state elections. It's control of the federal elections that happen in the states. And so in a federal election, why should you get to cheat in California and me play by the rules in Texas, and then then we have a completely different government? That's where I'm sorry, what you're saying is factually a lie.
1: The responsibility of the elections is the state and the local precincts. So, I mean, the federal government cannot intervene. It's very similar to the Civil Rights Bill of 1964 that Senator Goldwater opposed because it violated.
0: All right, hold on. If we're gonna go into this, let's talk about it, okay? And I'm not a constitutional lawyer, but I know some basics about the Constitution here. True or false, the Constitution gives states primary authority over election administration. True or false?
1: Yes. Yes,
0: okay.
1: True.
0: Does Congress have the authority to regulate times, places, and manner of federal elections through the election clause? True or false? They do or don't?
1: I don't. I don't think so. No.
0: They do. Yes, they do. Like, you can't pick and choose, Frank. Like on this one, like it doesn't. Like this is the biggest misconception lie. Okay, that you're trying to put on this audience. I'm going to call you out for it. Congress has the authority to regulate time, place, and manner of federal elections through the election clause. Congress, by the way, also has a legitimate interest in preventing non-citizens from voting in federal elections, which is exactly why the SAVE Act is even being discussed right now. And if you really want to get into it, Frank, true or false, federal law already prohibits non-citizens from voting in federal elections, true or false?
1: I think that's true, yeah.
0: Okay, so that's true. So, if you are arguing your argument, all right, that you're saying this is a violation, then you just undid it by stating and agreeing with me that federal law prohibits non-citizens from voting in federal elections, which means the SAVE Act simply creates a stronger verification mechanism for a law that is already in place that is constitutional. And let's also be clear, courts in this country, there is precedent for this, okay, Frank? They have already upheld some voter ID and election integrity measures when they are not overly burdensome, including parts of Crawford versus Marion County Election Board. That was a big case, which goes back to why the SAVE Act is, in fact, constitutional. So the idea that you're saying this is unconstitutional is based on the facts, and the history is just flat out wrong. I want to be clear.
1: But let me say this, that a lot of the people will not come to vote if they think they're going to be identified because they fear that there could be a whole bunch of things happening to them, like warrants outstanding or claims against their
0: But now you're talking about whataboutism, all right? This idea that is the argument is absurd because that could be so are we going to say next that if you get pulled over by the cops that you shouldn't have to show your ID, right? If you're doing something wrong because you're afraid that they'll find out that you have a warrant for your arrest?
1: Well, if you get pulled over by the cops, you have to face the consequences. Most people don't want to.
0: How is that any different than facing the consequences if you want to vote and you're a felon that you shouldn't get to vote or if you have a warrant out for your arrest?
1: here's the whole thing.
0: Or if you're an illegal immigrant, what your argument is so flawed because what you're advocating for is those that are either breaking the law, felons, or those that are in the country illegally. Like, I don't know where you thought you were going to be able to call in, talk to me about this, and win with this ridiculous argument. Like, that, like, it was a bad idea, bro. But I love you. But that was a, but I mean, thank you for letting me go down this road with you.
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10: From ABC News, I'm Dave Packer. President Trump is contradicting Iran.
11: Vice President J.D. Vance says Iran has agreed to allow nuclear inspections, something that was part of the Obama nuclear deal, which Trump scrapped. But Iran's foreign ministry says there are no new plans to let inspectors into their nuclear sites.
12: They're wrong. They're wrong. They're wrong. They know they're wrong. They told us inside, and we have it down, 100% inspections.
11: Still, President Trump saying there's, quote, no rush for these inspections to begin.
10: ABC's Rachel Scott. The Senate late today approving for the first time a bipartisan war powers resolution in a rebuke of President Trump over the war in Iran. Four Republicans joined Democrats, including Senator Bill Cassidy.
13: The reason I voted for them in the first place is I feel like Congress needs to have more input into the policies that are being made. And I feel like this is the only way I can make that point.
10: Primaries today in South Carolina, Maryland, Utah, and New York. New York City's mayor has weighed in on some local races that could shape the Democratic Party slate. ABC political director Avery Harper.
14: This is a big night for Zohran Mamdani, even though he himself is not on the ballot. We've seen him endorse a slate of progressive candidates in some of these New York City districts, in some cases endorsing folks against powerful incumbents. It puts him at odds with Hakeem Jeffries, who could possibly be the Speaker of the House if Democrats are to take back control of the House.
10: It is now day 7 for residents in the Boyle Heights section of L.A., where a massive solar panel warehouse fire is burning. ABC's Melissa Adad.
15: We've seen them tearing down walls, deploying firefighting robots to clear the debris inside. They're just trying to put out the smoldering flames. This is not the first time that this warehouse has actually had its solar panels burned. It happened 2 years ago, and this same company over in Washington State had one of their facilities there burn for 60 days.
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10: The Gulf states are under a severe weather watch from tornadoes to flooding, but it doesn't stop there. Americans living in the western mountain states are also under an advisory. ABC Chief Meteorologist Ginger Z.
15: Dallas, Texas got added to a severe thunderstorm watch. There are tornado warnings popping just south of Amarillo. And you can see Denver and Cheyenne in that level 3 out of 5 for big hail, then damaging winds, and an isolated tornado. Flood watches still from eastern Oklahoma right to Shreveport.
10: In a broadly bipartisan vote, the U.S. Senate approved one of the most far-reaching pieces of housing legislation to come up for a vote in more than 35 years. Then it passed the House tonight. But that Senate vote, not unanimous.
17: The Senate last night passed it with overwhelming bipartisan support. Five Republican senators voted against the bill. Among them, Florida Senator Rick Scott, who tells Fox News he doesn't think it'll help.
18: It's at the local level.
19: As a final step, the president's signature would make this bill law. Christiane Cordero, ABC News, Washington.
10: And the bill now heads to the White House. President Trump expected to sign it into law. 17 states and the National Association of Wholesaler Distributors are suing California to block the state's strict recycling law aimed at reducing plastic packaging. A 2022 state law requires companies to scale back single-use plastics and make packaging recyclable or compostable. The federal suit claims that the new rules will increase prices of everyday necessities for consumers. Dave Packer, ABC News.
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21: Thanks for being with us here on Show Me Today. St. Louis has added another major sporting event to its growing resume. The city will host the 2028 U.S. Olympic Marathon Trials, where America's top distance runners will compete for a chance to represent Team USA at the L.A. Olympics. Mark Schreiber, president of the St. Louis Sports Commission, with us to talk about what does this mean for St. Louis? This is so significant for the city.
22: It is, Bill. Thank you very much for letting me join you. And it's huge for us. It's a great win. It's another big win in sort of succession of some triumphs we've had, which is great just for momentum. But the trials itself, it's just a wonderful opportunity for us to connect to the LA Games. And it, you know, just brings further relevance to St. Louis when you're going to be front and center. We're going to be the first team trials that selects members of the U.S. Olympic team in 28. And when you add it up with the Olympic marathon trials, plus the Olympic soccer matches that will happen here, plus St. Louis likely being on the route for the torch relay, for the Olympic torch relay, you know, how many cities would yearn for that kind of a Olympic activity in a year? So taken all together, it's really wonderful for our region.
1: Yeah. Now, St. Louis hosted the first marathon in the United States. Wasn't that part of the, was that a part of the 1904? Was it World Fair and Olympics? Was it all combined? How did that work?
22: Exactly. Yeah. And back then, the World's Fair was a much bigger deal. There's a lot of irony in that is, you know, now everybody knows where the Olympics are taking place. Nobody has a clue where the World's Fair takes place. But the World's Fair that year actually overshadowed the Olympics, and St. Louis stole the games from Chicago only because the World's Fair was going to be such a big deal that year that the organizers in St. Louis basically, you know, told the Olympic organizers, bring this to St. Louis, or, you know, it's going to, the games are going to be irrelevant. There's a whole story. We could go on and on about that.
1: Yeah. I think there were maybe 14 men that actually finished the first marathon. It was in August. Yeah. Blazing hot and crazy stories. I mean, we'll have to have you on another time to go into those stories, because it's just amazing. I mean, it's going to be a lot different. How many, do you know how many runners you expect at the Olympic trials in St. Louis in March of 2028?
22: Yeah, I think the baseline is probably 400, 200 men, 200 women, but we've been told it could go much higher, up to 700, where you'd have, you know, 350 on the men's side, 350 on the women's side. And yes, hopefully we will not repeat some of the disasters of the 1904 Olympic marathon. As great as it was, it sure had its moments.
1: Guys were hitchhiking, and yeah, it's a, yeah, it'll be a lot different. What about the course itself? What landmarks will be featured during the time trials?
22: Yeah, the course is, I think, one of the most exciting pieces to all of this. And kind of the biggest hooks are, we're going to start on the Olympic Stadium track at WashU, Washington University. It's the oldest modern Olympic stadium still in active use. And so the race will start on the track there, just as the 1904 Olympic marathon did. We'll then run through Forest Park. And the course eventually makes its way downtown, where it will do three loops. So, you know, going by the Arch and Busch Stadium and Union Station. And then the other big unique piece to this is, we're going to end the race in Energizer Park, our Major League Soccer stadium. So I like to say we're starting at St. Louis's oldest, most venerable sports venue, being Francis Olympic Field, and we're finishing at our newest, most venerable sports venue in Energizer Park, which is a true gem for our community.
1: That's really neat. Mark Schreiber joining us. He's president of the St. Louis Sports Commission. How does the bidding for this work? How much time is involved in getting the rights for this?
22: Yeah, the process started a little over a year ago, when we got the request for proposal from USA Track and Field, and we actually were tracking on it before then. So, you know, it goes back to, oh, early spring of last year, where we're sort of planting the seed, and then you get the specifics from USA Track and Field. And it was quite a process, because one of the things we wanted to do is, we're on the hook to do all the fundraising for the trials, and we needed some confidence that we had some seed funding. So, you know, we went to work on that. We partnered with Go St. Louis, which runs the Greater St. Louis Marathon here, so that we brought in the running community to help our bid and help with expertise. And then the bid was submitted on December 1st. We had a site visit in February, and then the announcement was just a few weeks ago.
21: Talking about as many as 700 could try out for the Olympics. Three men, three women will earn spots for the Olympic team. It's March of 2028. St. Louis will host the Olympic marathon trials. And then the soccer matches. Mark, how closely are you paying attention to what Kansas City is doing with the World Cup, and how does that help with your preparation for the Olympics?
22: Oh, yeah, definitely keeping an eye on what's happening in Kansas City. And, you know, we'll take notes from what they do really well. You know, the reality is the scale is a little less than hosting the World Cup. But nonetheless, there's a lot that can be learned from that experience. And, you know, we're in the process right now of working with City SC to develop a host community structure. And, you know, the big thing for us is to do what I'd like to think we do really well with major sporting events, is bring the St. Louis region together, whether that's the business community, the sports community, the political community, and so forth, and you know, put together as strong of a host committee as we can to ensure that the event's done at a really high level. But it's something, you know, we're tremendously excited about. My joke is, you know, with Olympic soccer, with us being part of the Olympics in 2028, it's, you know, who would have thought the Olympics would be coming back to St. Louis so soon after 1904? And it's just a tremendous opportunity for this region to shine both nationally and internationally in that great spotlight.
21: Yeah, I want to go back. You talked about the torch run. That's the first I heard that St. Louis could be a part of the route. If that takes place, will that go across Missouri then?
22: That's all to be determined. I know mode at the moment of kind of scouting out cities and figuring out what that route would look like. I can't say, I don't know for sure where in Missouri it would ultimately go, you know, whether it just goes St. Louis, then maybe Columbia or Kansas City. At the moment, our focus is just, you know, making sure St. Louis is on the route. But if you look back at past relays, there's sort of precedent for a number of paths that it can take.
21: Yeah. Exciting news for St. Louis coming in 2028, hosting the U.S. Olympic Marathon Trials. The first marathon ever in the United States took place in St. Louis in 1904, so it's only fitting that St. Louis is part of it. Mark, what else is on the horizon for St. Louis sports as you look ahead here for the next few months?
22: Yeah, it's a great stretch that's ahead for us. In August, we have the BMW Championship here, which is part of the FedEx Playoff Series. Bellerive Country Club is hosting that event. And then in March of 27, we host the NCAA Division I Wrestling Championships. It's the 10th time we're hosting that event. We partner with Mizzou on that. It's a terrific event for St. Louis. Enterprise Center sold out for six sessions over 3 days. So the economic impact's significant for the community. We mentioned the Olympic events that will take place in 2028, and then Bellerive Country Club's hosting the President's Cup in 2030. And along with all that, we have a bunch of bids in the works too. So it's a real active time and exciting time for us.
21: Yeah, sure is. Mark Schreiber, president of the St. Louis Sports Commission. Thank you. Congratulations on the Olympic marathon trials, and we'll catch up soon. I want to hear more about I want to hear more about the 1904 story. We need to have you back on soon to talk about that.
22: Oh yeah, delighted to do that. There are quite the stories with that. But thank you, Bill. I appreciate you having me on.
21: Yeah, this is Show Me Today, the voice of Missouri.
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21: And we're back on Show Me Today, the voice of Missouri. St. Louis may just have the largest U.S. 250th anniversary celebration in the Midwest. Cameron Connor is with Jessica Fox, who is the Celebrate 250 chairperson, here to talk about the festivities of St. Louis's Celebrate 250.
20: You know, it's going to be a great 2 days. We've really, you know, with it being such an amazing milestone for America with the America 250 anniversary, we've really focused on increasing just scope and scale of the event and really highlighting the St. Louis region in both America's history and as we look forward.
23: And the events and involvement in this just looks spectacular. I mean, you have musical artists like Ludacris, Miranda Lambert, Zedd, even Kenny Loggins, and so many other great things to offer. How much collaboration goes into an impressive event like this?
20: So there are, you know, I will say this, there are a lot of moving pieces. It's certainly complex, but we have a really significant, I'll say just a group of individuals in a community, whether they're volunteers, whether they are sponsors, whether they are leadership from a city, state, and federal perspective, all of them have been working and collaborating in different capacities over, I would say, the last year in order to ensure that we're bringing the level of you know, energy and scale that this event and this milestone deserves to the July 3rd and 4th. So it's, you know, I have to say it's a combination of so many different forces. And, you know, my gratitude goes out to all of our sponsors and all of our leaders and all of our volunteers and leadership teams that make this happen, because there really are a lot of people within the community driving towards the same goal. And that's a really fantastic thing to see.
23: 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Search Show Me Today wherever you get your podcasts. We're here with Jessica Fox, one of the chairmen for Celebrate St. Louis. and we're discussing St. Louis celebration.

0: Zed set. So we're going to be able to see an amazing couple of songs from Zed with 1,500 drones in the air, which is certainly something I don't think anybody in the St. Louis region has had the opportunity to experience over the Mississippi and the Arch grounds. And that's just night one. Night two, day two, on the fourth, we come back bigger than better. We've got a couple of different things that are going on too. So on July 4th, the Arch ground gates, those are going to open at 2 p.m. We're going to have a number of things for folks to do on the Arch grounds. We will have our concert lineup. And as you mentioned, we've got our headliner, Miranda Lambert. We've got Kenny Loggins. We've got Stephen Marley. We've got the Rebirth Brass Band. And again, just the music. We're also bringing back America's Birthday Parade. That will kick off in the downtown area at 4 p.m. Between 10 a.m. and 3:30 p.m., we're going to be, there'll be a car show over in the Ballpark Village area. And the other thing that's going to be fantastic is through the course of 2 days over at Live by Lowe's, we will have our immersive innovation experience for the public to walk through and to see all of the really great things a number of the organizations within the St. Louis area are doing in really innovative spaces, whether it's geospatial, bioscience, aerospace, education. It's going to be a really great way to highlight not only how St. Louis has been part of America's history leading up to the 250th anniversary, but also how we're looking forward. There's a lot of collaboration. You know, we've got a drone vendor. We've got headlining artists. We've got a firework vendor. We've got an entire team that is the connective glue between all of those things, building out playlists, building out drone shows, managing the transition between the last drone coming down and the first firework going off, you know, all in a way to make sure that it doesn't ever feel like there's a break in the energy. And there's always something going on in there for the attendees at the event. And you really did hit the nail on the head. It's just, there's a lot of coordination and collaboration. You know, we've got to get, a lot of people don't know, but we shoot those fireworks off of barges on the Mississippi River. So we've got to get the barges, start moving up the river to get in place each day in order to make sure that those fireworks go off at you know, 9:50 in the evening. So there are a lot of resources that are working and putting effort in to make sure that all of these things happen when they're supposed to happen.
1: Jessica, let's transition to the personal side of this for you. Let's use the 4th of July as an example, but it can be any festival that you were going to growing up as a kid. What are the things that you look forward to most?
0: So, you know, the fireworks are a big one for me. I also love a parade, so America's Birthday Parade, some of our really traditional elements that have carried over, you know, for the last, you know, 40 plus years are really the staples and the things that I gravitate to. Last year was the first year we did a drone show. We put 400 drones up in the air. It was really fantastic. The order of magnitude this year is even bigger at 1,500 drones, and I think that's going to become my new favorite. But there's so much for everyone when they come down. You know, sometimes you hear people say, and I agree, sometimes it's just about getting that corn dog and that cold beer and being able to sit on the Arch grounds and watch those fireworks. It's nostalgic and it's iconic all at the same time. And I think it's those types of things that really draw our attendees down year over year.
1: Speaking with Jessica Fox, chairman for Celebrate St. Louis, we're talking about the St. Louis Celebrate 250 celebration for the 4th of July this year, celebrating America's 250th anniversary. Jessica, there's going to be tons of these festivals going on across Missouri, across the United States. They're all going to be going big. They're all going to be going better. Why is St. Louis the place to go to?
0: So, you know, one of the things I will say about where St. Louis is uniquely positioned, you know, we're in the middle. We're in the middle of the country. It's very easily accessible. There's going to be parking. There's hotels for folks to get. But what we're seeing, at least from the energy, is we've continued to push out all of the wonderful things that we're going to be doing on the 3rd and the 4th. St. Louis is emerging as that stop in the Midwest for America's 250. It is the place to be in the Midwest for America's 250. We know there's stuff happening on the coast. You know, we know that there's going to be things happening in D.C. This is where folks can travel to, you know, Middle America, the heartland, and... truly experience

0: a fantastic milestone for our country and have fun, both family fun, for the entire 2-day period.
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7: Few people now have asked me about a TikTok trend that they've come across. It's called 75 Hard. The challenge was created by entrepreneur and author Andy Frisella, who calls it a, quote, transformative mental toughness program and an Ironman for your brain. So here's what it entails. Eat a structured diet with no alcohol, drink a gallon of water, read 10 pages of nonfiction, take a progress photo, and complete 2 45-minute workouts, one of them outdoors, every day for 75 days. Quite a challenge. We asked CNN fitness contributor Dana Santis about this, who reminded us that sustainable fitness isn't about punishment or proving discipline through extremes. It's about building habits that integrate into your lifestyle in a way that feels supportive and repeatable. If you ask me, that's going to be the key to long-term success. I'm Dr. Sanjay Gupta, helping you live a better life.
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10: This is Show Me Today, the voice of Missouri. Art history is a major part of the State Historical Society of Missouri's center in Columbia. A standing exhibition attracts people from all over the world. And this art collection shows famous works by Missouri masters. Ashley Bird talks with curator Joan Stack.
11: Paintings, sculpture, drawings, prints, And it's one of the best collections of any historical society, state historical society in the country. I would say it's probably in the top 10 because of the quality of our Missouri artists, and in particular the nationally famous George Caleb Bingham of the 19th century and Thomas Hart Benton in the 20th century, two very important American artists. And we are lucky enough to have a fine collection of their works.
12: And their works are part of the permanent gallery, or also the permanent. Do you there are certain things that stay here all the time that people come from all over the world to see, right? What are some of those?
11: Well, because, again, George Caleb Bingham, Thomas Hart Benton have a national reputation. And, for example, there's very few river paintings by George Caleb Bingham, maybe about 12. And we have one, but some of the others are in the National Gallery in Washington, the Metropolitan Museum of Art. There's even a river painting in the White House. So we've got one of his great images showing the Missouri River during the 1840s, gives you a sense of how people lived and worked on the river. So they're very important genre scenes from the Middle West, which you might think of genre scenes in New York, and there are some from that same period, but Bingham is the great artist of the West, what was the West way back then. And then, of course, we have a Civil War painting called General Order No. 11, and that's probably more famous in Missouri, so we have a lot of people from all over Missouri coming to see this, but it does have a national reputation. I mean, any Civil War book covering Missouri or about Missouri will often have this on the cover because it's such a kind of a great image representing the complexities of the Civil War in Missouri, where we have literally brother against brother and a lot of complexities. This particular image shows the evacuation of parts of western Missouri because of the bushwhacker, Jayhawker violence. They just evacuated a large portion of Missouri, and those people were left homeless, refugees wandering the state. So Bingham was sort of outraged that this happened. He was a staunch Unionist, but he immortalized it in this particular painting. So again, a representation of the complexities of the Civil War in Missouri, and it is probably one of our more famous paintings. And then, of course, with Thomas Hart Benton, we have this very unusual collection of 10 paintings dealing with World War II. So when you think of Thomas Hart Benton, you probably think of beautiful landscapes of farms and working people. But he also did these images during World War II. I think he was moved to do them because it was Missouri was a place where a lot of people were sort of resistant of participating in this war. And Bingham himself was a little resistant early on, but as things got worse and worse, they were reading about what was happening in Germany and in Imperial Japan to the Chinese. And then after Pearl Harbor, there was this sense that, you know, the United States might get invaded and that this was serious business. And Benton actually said, I want to wake the Middle West up to the gravity of this situation. So he did very, very quickly 8 paintings, which are sometimes called the Year of Peril, and they represent various allegorical scenes. They also represent scenes that really did happen, like planes shot down, scenes of things people were afraid were going to happen, like the Midwest being firebombed by Axis troops. So he did this kind of odd series that is not quite like anything else he did. I often think of them as sort of representing a national nightmare. There's a certain anxiety in these images. They're very powerful. Not the sort of things you'd want to hang in your living room, but I think going and looking at these paintings really helps you to imagine what it would have been like to live during this period. And then there's 2 really powerful ones representing the experience of the soldiers. And one of them is called Embarkation, and it shows the troops being shipped out. And I think people from every generation and even people from other countries can recognize that soldier looking back, not knowing if he's ever coming home. And also you realize the sacrifice that soldiers give when they decide to serve, and even if they do come back, they gave up years of their lives for their country. So
12: and that's Thomas Hart Benton.
11: Yes, this is Thomas Hart Benton's painting. It's right there. It's a big, huge painting representing the soldiers shipping out. Actually, when we had the Vietnam veteran who had been imprisoned in Vietnam, we came and looked at this picture, and it sort of reflects that same, that sense of sacrifice. I've even had people whose family has been in the Middle East, and they've said, I've seen that look. They're not, maybe not going on a ship, they're getting on an airplane, but there's that look of, might not come back. I'm giving up a lot here when I decide to go abroad. So.
12: And Benton was not afraid to illustrate everything in real life.
11: Yeah, I mean, he did actually use models for some of these, but you can see some of them are kind of abstract, almost surreal, and those are the ones where he was getting the imagery from his imagination. But especially the two that represent the soldiers, he had actual soldiers modeling for him and was trying to capture the experiences of these people as he saw them. He actually did go and watch soldiers getting on the ships in Brooklyn, New York. And he had been a soldier during World War I, so he had some experience and was able to kind of imagine it to some extent. But it's an unusual series. And, you know, when we first received this way back in 1944, so the war was still going on. And by this point, I think it was clear the United States was going to win, so they were no longer being used as propaganda. They were first offered to the nation, to the Army and the Navy and the Air Force, but they decided not to take them, maybe partially because of the size. I mean, you can see some of these are just giant paintings, and so they wanted to offer it then to some group that was a state agency that was a public institution. So they offered them to the State Historical Society of Missouri. There were some people who thought we shouldn't take them. They were too much. People couldn't look at this stuff in 44. And maybe it was difficult, but now I think we have the historical distance to really be able to appreciate these. And I do think that it is a great way for young people to sort of take them back. It might be harder to just read in a textbook all about what happened during World War II, but when you look at something like this, you can feel it in your...
12: And Benton's style would have an appeal with younger audiences, with just the illustrate, even today, you know, the animations and stuff, it's very reflective of his.
11: Yeah, he has a kind of a rhythm in his work, too, that kind of reminds me of music. He was a musician himself. It kind of has they often have a kind of an interesting quality. They're naturalistic, but they're not realistic.
12: People may not realize that long that the Historical Society has been protecting or collecting, you know, stuff, art, important art, obviously other things for other collections that matter to Missourians. The art piece is what I'm interested in, because you've got so many famous artists and some paintings of famous artists. I mean,
11: we try to be creative about how we show some of the things that can't be on permanent display, but we, you know, another one that we have, a couple of sculptures that are sort of on permanent display as well, right? A new artwork that we just recently acquired is by an artist named Ed Dwight, who was a Kansas City artist, an African-American artist who at one point was slated to be the first black astronaut, which is kind of an interesting story, but that ends up not happening, and he becomes a pretty famous sculptor. He's still alive. And this particular work that we have is a portrait of Charlie Bird Parker, another great artist from Kansas City, but in the field of music. So I was really thrilled to get something representing that side of our history, the music side.
12: He's got Parker's his head sculpted, and then the saxophone.
11: Yeah, so the saxophone almost takes the place of his body.
12: We're talking to Joan Stack, who is the curator of the art part of the Historical Society's center here in Columbia. And the collection, this is just a piece of the collection, right? Do people come in and they say, I want to see this particular thing, I'm doing research. How does that work?
11: Well, they need to let us know ahead of time, but yeah, we try to facilitate that as much as possible. And there are students who are working on projects, art historian students and historians. And so we try to make all those things available. So, for example, we have over 20,000 editorial cartoons in our collection by a lot of Missouri artists, but even a few things by other famous editorial cartoonists. And it allows us to tell almost any story from probably about 1920 to the present through these editorial cartoons. So that's something that a lot of historians especially like to use as a way to kind of capture that snapshot of public opinion. It's an artist's opinion, but of course reflecting the current public opinion.
12: In this, is it unique that people can come in and ask to see or study? Is that an historical society's job as opposed to simply a museum? You allow more interaction, I think, from people who want to learn.
11: Yeah, and because we're the State Historical Society of Missouri and not just a art museum, it's all kind of displayed and explored through the lens of history. So perhaps more than other art museums, say the St. Louis Art Museum, they will get some art historians coming in and wanting to look behind the scenes, but we get historians as well. And so we get perhaps a little bit wider range of scholars interested in our works, because it is so, not everything is historically based, but a lot of it is.
12: And access, and you want people to come and learn.
11: Yeah. And we love it when we get classes coming in from the public schools, from the university. I mean, it's a lot of fun when you get the little kids coming in and introducing them to this stuff. So,
12: and admission is free.
11: Yes. And we're open Tuesday through Friday. We open up at 10 o'clock and close at 4:30. And on Saturday, we're open from 10 to 2.
12: So this is for Missourians. It's free. This is part of being a citizen of Missouri, part of what you can enjoy, and also there's a membership base too.
11: Yeah, you don't have to be a member to join, but if you want to support us and everything that we do and get notifications about various events taking place here, you can join the State Historical Society of Missouri, and you can join as an individual or as a couple or as family membership. So there's different levels. So yeah, I encourage people to do that. You can get our Missouri Times, comes three times a year, and then the Missouri Historical Review, which is a scholarly journal that also is free to members once they join, and that comes four times a year. So,
12: and you can come in anytime and look at the masters of Missouri,
11: our cultural treasures. That's kind of what we feel great responsibility that we are preserving, protecting, and helping to interpret those cultural treasures, those things that people have left behind. And artists leave behind a different type of thing than just documents. And sometimes we need to learn how to look at it and how to see how those things reflect our history. But when we do, I think it's pretty exciting.
12: Joan Stack here at the State Historical Society of Missouri. Thank you for being on our show, Show Me Today.
11: Oh, well, thank you.
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1: 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I'm Cameron Connor. 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The goal? To help young people thrive. Grace, looking over the Life Launch Mo professionals page, it includes a playbook and staff checklist. How can professionals integrate these tools into their daily work with transition age youth?
20: I would say the first step you should take is go through our For Professionals page and familiarize yourself with the different resources that we have. So we have a playbook for professionals. This is a long resource. It has a lot of information on it, has all sorts of stuff for you on different struggles and common problems that youth and young adults are likely to face. You're going to want to have that info in your back pocket. So when a youth tells you, I'm really having a hard time with this guy I'm dating, you know, he's kind of mean, I don't know if that's okay or not, you can remember why young adults get into these situations and what helps get them out of it and things like that. So having that information in your back pocket, being really familiar with all the stuff we have on offer to you, helps you to use it when you're working with the young adults.
1: For emerging adults, the site highlights best practices. What makes this group developmentally unique? And how should that shape our approach?
20: So the thing with emerging adults is they are having big transitions and very big questions, often for the first time. And these questions follow us throughout our lives, but there are a lot of them in the lap of a young person all at once for the first time. So they might be leaving the world of high school or college. They might be entering the world of employment. They might be entering the world of living away from their own family. They might be entering the world of having to take responsibility for stuff like their finances and their health. And they're dealing with these questions like, who am I? What matters to me? What kind of life do I want to build? And so they're doing that while navigating all of this new stuff. You know, they have all these new responsibilities. They're in all these new environments, and it can be really, really scary. They're wired to be experimenting and taking risks and exploring their identities, but the parts of their brain responsible for impulse control, emotional regulation, and long-term planning are still developing, which is a really difficult combo to have to live through. It's really important to remember that even though they might seem young, they are very confident and don't totally know what they're talking about yet. Their ideas and their values and their feelings are just as real and valid as those of a more established adult.
1: You know, it's part of hiring that young professional, but they're not going to have everything figured out all the time. So I feel like professionals have to balance making sure they're accountable, sticking to their accountabilities, and also fueling autonomy for that young professional. It's definitely a balance. It's a challenge. What does that look like?
20: So youth and young adults have just received all this freedom and autonomy and agency for their own lives. There's nobody telling them what to do anymore. They get to do whatever they want. They don't have a bedtime. Nobody's telling them what they're allowed to eat. Nobody's telling them where they're allowed to go, what to spend their money on. And so they're very reticent to lose that. So they're learning how to do all this. They're not always experts. They're going to mess up. And you have knowledge. But if you start telling them what to do and telling them, you need to do this, you need to do that, that's not okay, they are going to shut down because you are making them feel like a little kid again. And that is the last thing that a new adult or an emerging adult wants. So when you are working with them, it is helpful to speak in the positive. You did a great job with this. Let's improve it by adding this. Or, hey, I notice you're having a hard time. How can I help you? You want to recognize that it's their life. They have to live it. If you want to support them, you can't be shutting them down and telling them what to do because they're going to shut you off. They're not going to communicate with you. They're not going to trust you. And your ability to help is going to be cut off at the knees. So you want to be very supportive. You're going to want to respect their pace and help them develop the skills that they need to do this on their own. They're not always going to have services available or mom and dad to be a safety net. And so helping them learn how to navigate these problems and build the life skills that you have and you want them to have so that they don't always need to turn to somebody for help in order to navigate those challenges.
1: You can explore these resources anytime at lifelaunchmo.org. One of the things I appreciate about the Life Launch Hub is that it doesn't just talk about the topics. It gives you the step-by-step analytics, those resources you need. This Life Launch conversation is focused on supporting teens and young adults through critical transition years. Grace Chapel with Early Psychosis Care is with us. And Grace, for our wrap-up, how about peer support and the importance of the youth voice? What does that do and how does that play in strengthening outcomes for these young adults?
20: So certified peer supports are professionals in Missouri who have lived experience with what they're working with. We have some who work in the mental health field. They have experienced a mental health challenge and they've gotten through it. We have some who are just young adults who have gotten through being a young adult for the first time. And so if you are working with services that have a peer support available, it is critical to get them connected with your youth or young adult because they can tell you, I've been there before and you can get through it. When you hear it from somebody who looks like you, who is young, who isn't 50 years old and they've had a house for 20 years and they have no idea what it's like to be a young person today, when you hear it from somebody who is only a few years older than you and is telling you, I was exactly where you are in recent memory, I can tell you what I was wearing, a youth is much more likely to listen to them, to feel heard, and they're more likely to open up because another young adult can't take away their newfound agency and autonomy in the same way a more established adult can. So peer support is absolutely crucial, and it is one of the best ways to get through to young adults and help them build the confidence to utilize services and become the best full-fledged adult that they can be.
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29: From ABC News. I'm Dave Packer. A symbolic vote in the Senate today.
30: On this motion, the yeas are 50, the nays are 48. The concurrent motion is agreed to.
29: Adopting a House passed Iran War Powers Resolution 50-48. While it won't do much to curb the White House from striking Iran again, it does sound a strong message to President Trump. The president threatening to cancel negotiations with Iran if they do not agree to long-term nuclear inspections.
31: If Iran's reasonable, if they're smart. Otherwise, we'll have to finish the job, which will take about maybe less than a week.
29: Now, while the president says Tehran already agreed to those inspections, Iran insists it's made no such promise. The U.S. Supreme Court dismissed the case of a Rastafarian inmate who had his hair forcibly cut off.
32: So in the case of Damon Landor, it was the forcible cutting of his hair, which he, in all Rastas, considered to be sacred, the most physical manifestation of their faith. It could involve cases of taking away a Bible or forcing a certain inmate to eat something that's against their religion. People that have that experience now won't have as easy a recourse in court.
29: ABC's Devin Dwyer. Results coming in for primaries today in South Carolina, Maryland, Utah, and New York. ABC News projecting South Carolina Attorney General Alan Wilson, the winner of the state's Republican governor runoff primary, telling supporters.
33: I also want to give a shout out to President Trump. I was honored to receive his endorsement.
29: In the Maryland Republican gubernatorial primary, ABC News projects Dan Cox will move ahead to face incumbent Democrat Wes Moore in November. New York's wealthy 12th district, ABC News projects Mika Lasher will win. And an uptown upset, ABC News now projecting New York Mayor Zoran Mamdani endorsed candidate Democratic Socialist Daraliza Avila Chevalier will defeat incumbent Congressman Adriano Espaillat. This is ABC News.
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29: 42-day quarantine has come to an end for the 18 American passengers who were exposed to the Hanta virus on board the expedition cruise, the MV Hontas. Jake Rossmarin spoke to ABC News about the cruise.
7: And we couldn't do anything for the rest of the passengers and get help for everyone until they were off because they needed medical attention immediately. And we were actually stuck in the port of Praia for 4 days.
29: The Department of Health and Human Services telling us that it found no sustained transmission of the virus in the U.S. Jeffrey Epstein's longtime executive secretary, Leslie Groff, telling lawmakers she was unaware of her boss's sex trafficking.
8: Groff told lawmakers that she routinely scheduled massage appointments for her boss, but never booked appointments for anyone she knew to be underage, according to a House Oversight Committee transcript released Tuesday. She told lawmakers, quote, "I thought it was just something he did, like going to the gym." Groff, who worked for Epstein in New York for more than 18 years, was previously described by her boss as a, quote, "extension of my brain." She appeared as part of the committee's ongoing inquiry into the federal government's handling of investigations into Epstein and his alleged accomplices. Peter Haralambos, ABC News.
29: A deadly heat wave sweeping across Europe. The heat so extreme, the British Army is canceling the changing of the guard at Buckingham Palace and Windsor Castle for the rest of the week. At least 18 people have died in France as temperatures reached into the triple digits. Dave Packer, ABC News.
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0: Show host at KCMO. Kevin Kiesman, Vince Calanese, Guy Benson, and of course, yours truly. It's an event to celebrate the 250th anniversary. 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It's going to be at the Boulevard Brewery. It starts at 5 o'clock. They're going to have a happy hour, hors d'oeuvres, photo ops. You can come and talk to us and ask us questions. It's a great chance to meet and greet with some of the listeners. There's going to be a dinner and then, of course, a program. And maybe I'll tell my Pete Mundo story there. But Pete Mundo and I have a long, long history, and we didn't even know it. But, yeah, KCMO is putting on this America 250 celebration, and everyone's officially invited. 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It's official. Brad Lander is going to win. He beats Dan Goldman in the New York primary in the 10th district. That's a bit of an upset. Dan Goldman was part of the lawyers who tried President Trump with the impeachment hearings in the Senate, went on to become a congressman, was an incumbent, and now is lost in the Democratic primary. That's the interesting one. And then the other interesting one today out of New York is the Jack Kennedy Schlossberg race. Jerry Nadler's retiring, and so that's the 12th district in New York. Jack Kennedy Schlossberger, the grandson of JFK, as well as the son of Carolyn Kennedy, he's going to lose. He's only got 10% of the vote. That's the same race that George Conway is in. He's only got 6% of the vote. So there were some big names in this. Micah Lasher has got 39% of the vote. And Alex Boras has 35% of the vote. It is, I don't do well in math, but it looks like there's a 4,000 vote lead for Michael Lasher, and there's 85% of the votes in. So that's kind of interesting that the name Kennedy and George Conway nowhere in the running for that one. All right, stay right there. When we come back, we'll talk to Richard Pryor's daughter, has a brand new book, part memoir. She's also a professor at Smith College in Massachusetts. Stay right there. America at Night. We're just getting started. Hang tight. America at Night. Back in a moment.
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2: ABC News, I'm Dave Packer. Back from negotiations in Switzerland, Vice President J.D. Vance says Iran will allow international nuclear inspectors into the country as negotiations continue on a potential peace deal.
3: Meanwhile, you have Iran saying that, no, we are not allowing any inspectors to visit those locations, and we don't know what the United States is talking about.
2: ABC's Louis Martinez, who covers the Pentagon. The Senate, for the first time, voting to end the war in Iran. Four Republicans joining Democrats to say the war must stop now unless the White House seeks congressional approval. The vote largely symbolic, but a clear sign of lawmakers' growing frustration. Wednesday marks 5 years since the deadly condo building collapse near Miami. 98 people died when the building in Surfside, Florida came down. Federal investigators say it actually started about 3 weeks before, when connections between the building's garage columns and its pool deck began to fail, leading to a slow-motion collapse. This is ABC News.
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Hi, I'm Vince Galanese, host of The Vince Show and Vince Podcast. It's a show with an obsessive focus on what's good for America. I'll give you the truth beneath the headlines of all of the nation's top stories. 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

0: We are Red Eye Radio. He's Eric Carney, and I'm Gary McNamara. Just understand that Goldman lost in New York. Mr. Yeah. Impeachment of Trump.
1: Yeah.
0: Lost in New York, down right now with over 95% of the votes in, by 32 points.
1: Wow.
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4: ABC News, I'm Dave Packer. Congress has now passed a war powers resolution to block military action in Iran without congressional approval. Four Republicans in the Senate joined Democrats to pass the resolution, including Louisiana's Bill Cassidy.
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0: Hi, I'm Vince Galanay, host of The Vince Show and Vince Podcast. 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
2: ABC News, I'm Dave Packer. A symbolic vote in the Senate today adopting a House-passed Iran War Powers Resolution, 50-48. It also passed the House. While it won't do much to curb the White House from striking Iran, it does sound a strong message to President Trump. And the president's threatening to cancel negotiations with Iran if they do not agree to long-term nuclear inspections.
3: If Iran's reasonable, if they're smart, otherwise we'll have to finish the job, which will take about maybe less than a week.
2: While the president says Tehran already agreed to those inspections, Iran insists it's made no such promise. The U.S. Supreme Court dismissed the case of a Rastafarian inmate who had dreadlocks, which he considers sacred, forcibly cut off. Primaries today in South Carolina, Maryland, Utah, New York. In New York, all the candidates endorsed by Mayor Zoran Mamdani projected to have won, including two congressional districts. One of them, two actually, unseating longtime incumbents. This is ABC News.
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0: Hi, I'm Vince Galanese, host of The Vince Show and Vince Podcast. It's a show with an obsessive focus on what's good for America. 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
2: ABC News, I'm Dave Packer. Congress has now passed a war powers resolution to block military action in Iran without congressional approval. Four Republicans in the Senate joined Democrats to pass the resolution, including Louisiana's Bill Cassidy.
3: We are elected representatives, and the need to communicate with the American people and with the Congress, I hope that they will understand that that is what's involved here.
2: President Trump called the vote poorly timed and meaningless. And President Trump's now threatening to cancel negotiations with Iran if they do not agree to long-term nuclear inspections. While the president says Tehran already agreed to that for, quote, infinity, Iran insists it's made no such promise. Primaries Tuesday in South Carolina, Maryland, Utah, and New York. And while he wasn't running, one of the big winners in New York City was Mayor Zoran Mamdani. All of the candidates he endorsed projected to have won in three congressional districts, ousting two sitting congressmen. This is ABC News.
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0: We are Red Eye Radio. He's Eric Harding, and I'm Gary McNamara. Just understand that Goldman lost in New York. Mr. Yeah. Impeachment of Trump.
1: Yeah.
0: Lost in New York, down right now with over 95% of the votes in by 32 points.
1: Wow.
0: That's how radical they become.
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5: ABC News, I'm Sherry Preston. The head of the UN nuclear agency is signaling that his inspectors will be visiting Iranian nuclear enrichment sites, a key component of the interim deal between the U.S. and Iran to reach an end to the war. The U.S. and Iran, however, are offering contradictory remarks about whether those sites will actually be inspected. The Senate following the House in passing a war powers resolution that would block any further military action in Iran without congressional approval. It was a big election night for New York City Mayor Zoran Mamdani, even though he wasn't even on the ballot.
6: All three candidates he endorsed coming out victorious, raising questions about whether Mamdani's far-left politics can translate into national momentum. Republicans reacting, saying the Democrat establishment officially surrendered to Zoran Mamdani and the socialist wing of their party.
5: ABC's Lana Moise, the Army's commander of forces in Europe and Africa, unexpectedly stepping down from his post after just 18 months on the job. This is ABC News.
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11: For years, we've been talking about both the positive and negative effects of being on social media. And I would say, by and large, for older adults, social media is net positive. Not all positive, but net positive. Helps them keep in touch with friends and stay social. But for younger people, social media use, especially heavy use, tends to be net negative. In fact, according to this year's World Happiness Report, youth who use social media more than 5 hours a day reported

0: way through the work week. It's Wednesday, June 24th. Your temperature check right now out at Columbia Regional Airport, 65 degrees. Currently 67 degrees, according to the data from the real-time weather update at MU at Sanborn Field here in town. Winds are pretty calm this morning, really not doing much of anything. We'll eventually warm under partly sunny skies into the low 80s today, maybe for a high of about 82 degrees. And those wind speeds pretty much staying where they're at right now, under 5 miles per hour throughout the afternoon, coming in from the south. So that's kind of the mild day in front of us in a nutshell. However, we do have showers and thunderstorm chances on this Wednesday, and those chances are just going to stick around here for the next few days. It seems like the most likely time for some local rainfall would start late Thursday night and continue through Friday. But we do have rain chances today, about a 60% chance of that, and shower chances during the day on Thursday as well. So we'll stay on top of that. We'll be checking in with Beth this morning, obviously, and we'll have her check her models and see just how likely that rainfall is and how soon it would be showing up in our own backyard. Right now in town, once again, the current temperature, 67 degrees. The ARC tonight will be hosting a Save a Life Naloxone education and distribution event. And I said tonight, let me correct myself, that's happening today from noon until 1 p.m. at the ARC right there on West Ash. It's being done in partnership with the Boone County Overdose Response Coalition and the Public Health and Human Services Department. And following the event, staff with the Public Health and Human Services will be on site to provide information and maybe even some brief training if you ask for it, who are unable to attend for individuals, the formal presentation. So whether it's the formal or the informal training, it will include how to recognize the signs of an opioid overdose and then how to use and access naloxone. And naloxone is, you know, also known as Narcan. I've always heard it referred to as that. That's a brand name. So the medicine here is commonly called naloxone, and the training for that will be a part of this. It's part of a series of free public monthly events offering education and conversations on how members of our community can help prevent overdose deaths from things like painkillers like fentanyl through the use of naloxone nasal spray, a medication that can reverse the effects of an opioid overdose. So no registration is necessary. Again, it's happening today starting at noon. A personal supply of naloxone will be available for all who attend. If you want more information, you could contact Heather Harlan, and the number to do that is 573-817-6404. Again, that number, 817-6404. Otherwise, show up at the ARC today. Again, that's starting at noon and runs through 1 o'clock. There is a new study out, an annual study, on the best states for a summer road trip. And it just came out, the 2026 edition. Got to say, I'm not really thrilled with where Missouri ranks in this because I think we are a good state for road trips. We got Route 66, for God's sakes, and you know, other great stretches of roadway. Maybe not currently with all the road work underway, but let's go through the rankings here. It's not super shocking to see that coming in last would be Rhode Island. That is the tiniest state, so that kind of makes sense to me. But it's a study that looked at 32 different factors in three categories, all right? What are those three categories? Costs, safety, and how many attractions or activities there are. So that would include things like national parks or your amusement parks, beaches, lakes, and scenic drives. So according to the results, the best state for a summer road trip this year is Minnesota, partially due to being top three in safety. The top best summer road trip states are, following Minnesota at number one, I'll give you the top 10 here, Utah, Louisiana, New York, Florida, Texas, Maine, Georgia, North Carolina, and coming in at number 10, Ohio. Now, we're not among the 10 worst states for road trips, so at least we avoided that. Those states are Rhode Island, Delaware, Connecticut, California. That's surprising. Maryland, Vermont, Massachusetts, New Mexico, Montana, and New Hampshire. California has the most stuff to do, but it's also the most expensive, especially with gas. And so that's why it ends up in the 10 worst states for road trips. It's got some great driving areas, though. I got to say, Louisiana is the cheapest, so that helps it out. Maine is the safest. New Mexico is the least safe. And Delaware has the least stuff to do. Where did Missouri rank on this? Well, I'm glad you asked. I feel like we're consistently in this range on a lot of these national stories of late. But we come in at number 33 overall. And if you want to know what we fared best in, it was cost. So let me see where we ranked overall with cost. And nationally, among all the states, we come in 14th when it comes to cost. And then the other category we did okay in was activities, things that we offer to do here. And we come in 24th nationally among the states in that category. But overall, we rank 33rd. Thought that was interesting. We're coming up on 619. Let's take our first break of the show this morning. And then here coming up on the other side, we'll catch up with Missouri Net Sports. We've got to look at those opening markets on the way as well. And your major headlines for this Wednesday morning, June 24th. 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
5: A Better Life with Dr. Sanjay Gupta.
6: They say consistency is key, but sometimes you just got to switch it up. A new study out of Harvard School of Public Health found that varying your exercise routine could add years to your life. What exercise someone did didn't matter much. What did matter was that all the exercises together worked all the muscle groups in their body. Now, an added benefit to changing things up is it can help you push through the plateau effect. That's when your body gets so efficient at doing something that you actually stop getting better at it. And we know from previous research that specializing in any one sport at a young age can make someone actually more prone to injury. And as experts we talk to point out, even elite athletes switch up things with their workouts, making sure to target strength, cardio, flexibility, balance, and doing that every single week. I'm Dr. Sanjay Gupta, helping you live a better life.
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11: Missouri Net Sports, I'm Bill Pollack. Jack Caglione stayed hot in his hometown of Tampa, hitting two home runs and driving in three as the Royals beat the Rays 12-5. Caglione now has six homers in his last five games, 14 on the season, and his nine homers in June tied for most in the American League. And Nick Lofton homered and had four hits. He's 6-for-12 in his last three games.
12: Yeah, I feel really good. I've been working really hard with our hitting coaches and been getting a lot more opportunities lately, so just trying to take advantage of them.
11: The Cardinals were shut out through eight innings and couldn't quite complete a ninth inning comeback, falling to the Diamondbacks 4-3. No score going into the ninth inning. Arizona scored four in the ninth, and the Cardinals came back with three. And the Blues have traded Jordan Kyrou to the Washington Capitals for Connor McMichael and the 16th pick in this week's NHL draft. The Blues have four first-round picks. Bill Pollack, Missouri Net.

0: 6:24 is the time. The State Highway Patrol's Division of Drug and Crime Control warning the public of a new scam that seems to be utilizing the patrol's likeness. That's not uncommon. It's an approach that's been used more and more in recent years. Scammers now using social media to contact targets and tell the victims they had sent a package to their residence. Then the victim will receive a fake notice on the social media messaging application known as WhatsApp. And the message they receive will include the Missouri State Highway Patrol's logo and a statement that the package was seized for inspection by a delivery transit program. The message will then ask for a processing fee by using gift cards. Well, this just sounds sus right off the bat, right? So I think most of us would see through this, but it's always good to put the reminder out there and make sure the public is aware of this. So as they say in their release, the patrol does not have a VIP delivery transit program, and citizens who've received a similar notice should report the scam to their local law enforcement agency. And as a reminder, the patrol will never, never solicit funds, demand fines, or request payment for any services provided. The patrol will not utilize email, social media, or chat platforms to contact or converse with individuals. So those are two flags right there. But then specifically, they don't even have a delivery transit program or the seizure of packages and then contacting people to tell them, hey, pay us and then we'll give you your stuff. Crazy, but that's going on out there. Be aware of that, a new scam that's using the likeness of the Missouri State Highway Patrol. We're coming up now on 7:27, and look at those opening market numbers on the way. But on the other side of this break, the top headlines on this Wednesday morning, June 24th.
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2: With a look at KFRU News, I'm David Gaines. Candidates endorsed by President Trump won sweeping victories in last night's primary elections ahead of November. Trump-backed candidates winning from Maryland to Utah. It was also a big night for New York City Mayor Zohran Mamdani. Here is the latest from ABC's Phil Tate.
3: In New York's 7th congressional district, where Congresswoman Anidia Velasquez's seat was up for grabs, Brooklyn BP Antonio Reynoso fell short to Claire Valdez, a Democratic socialist and union organizer who picked up the endorsement of Mayor Mamdani. Here in the 10th congressional district, former city comptroller Brad Lander unseated Representative Dan Goldman. Lander was also endorsed by the mayor, while Goldman was endorsed by Democrats, including Governor Hochul.
2: The House Oversight Committee released a transcript of its interview with Microsoft co-founder Bill Gates about his years-long relationship with Jeffrey Epstein.
4: Gates told the House Oversight Panel that he first began meeting with Epstein in 2011 because he thought his purported connections with the wealthy could help advance the Gates Foundation's global health work. Gates said he was aware of Epstein's, quote, bad reputation stemming from his criminal conviction, but continued to see Epstein for 3 years. Gates said he thought the other high-profile individuals with whom Epstein socialized helped create a, quote, image of legitimacy, acknowledging that his own relationship with Epstein likely bolstered that image. Peter Haralambos, ABC News.
2: The Iran War Powers Resolution passed in the U.S. Senate on a 50-48 win last night. That's after four Republican senators broke ranks and joined Democrats. But as Rachel Scott says here, it sends a strong message to the White House while still not actually ending the war.
5: The vote, largely symbolic, but a clear sign of lawmakers' growing frustration.
6: Obviously, it's going differently than originally kind of we were told it was going to go. I agree with the original aims, but it does not seem as if we've accomplished that.
5: As the Senate was voting, President Trump was in Pennsylvania, touting progress on Iran.
7: We just achieved a historic peace agreement with Iran to end the conflict in the Strait of Hormuz.
5: But there was no conflict in the Strait before the president launched the war.
2: 5 days after a Houston-area grandmother was killed by an out-of-control Tesla, her relatives have now filed suit against the driver and the automaker.
8: The driver of the car that crashed through the front of a home, killing a 76-year-old woman, says his Tesla was in autopilot mode. Tesla refutes that. For the woman's family,
9: we're still in a fact-finding mode.
8: Attorney Chris Adkins says the car itself may provide the answers, and he wants Tesla to preserve all the data sent from the car back to the company at the time of the crash.
9: Mainly, we're alleging a product defect and a failure to warn on Tesla's part.
8: And negligence on the part of the driver, 44-year-old Michael Butler. Jim Ryan, ABC News.
2: We're now learning what contributed to that deadly collapse of that Florida beachfront condominium 5 years ago.
10: Federal investigators now say the columns in the Surfside condo began failing 3 weeks before the larger catastrophic collapse, causing cracks to grow and loads to shift in the pool deck.
11: Once the first connection failed, other elements of the pool deck were left to carry their loads. But they were not strong enough to handle them due to problems that stemmed from the original design and construction of the building.
10: The update comes nearly 3 years after investigators announced the construction of the pool deck deviated from design requirements.
2: The

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5: 6:41 is now the time, and that's usually the time we like to take that first look each morning at those U.S. stock futures. They're mixed today after tech stocks rebounded in pre-market trade. So what are we looking at? The S&P 500 futures added 0.1%, an uptick for the NASDAQ 100 by 0.5%. And then on the other side of things, the futures tied to the Dow Jones Industrial Average down, falling by 86 points, or the equivalent of 0.2%. Recapping what happened with the markets yesterday, here's a look now from the Edward Jones Report.
6: Hi, this is financial advisor Josh Boyer with Edward Jones bringing you the Daily Market Report. U.S. equity markets closed lower Tuesday with the S&P 500 and NASDAQ falling 1.4% and 2.2%. respectively, as weaknesses in technology shares weighed on sentiment. The Dow, which has less exposure to tech, held up better and finished near the flat line. Within the technology sector, semiconductors were the clear laggard, with the S&P 500 semiconductor industry down roughly 6% on the day. Overseas, tech-related weaknesses was even more pronounced overnight, highlighted by a 10% decline in South Korea's KOSPI index, which also has heavy semiconductor exposure. In our view, today's pullback likely reflects profit-taking following the sharp rally from the March lows, with the S&P 500 up more than 15% and the NASDAQ up more than 20% since March 30th. Bond yields were a little changed, with 10-year Treasury yields closing around 4.5% and the 2-year yield at 4.19%. In commodities, oil prices continued to trend lower, with WTI crude closing near $73 per barrel. Meanwhile, the dollar extended its recent gains against developed market currencies, supported by widening U.S. short-term yield advantage over regions such as the euro area and Japan, as Fed interest rate expectations have shifted more hawkish. The tech pullback. So weaknesses in technology shares weighed on global markets Tuesday, with all three major U.S. averages closing lower and the technology-heavy NASDAQ underperforming. Overseas technology stocks were also under pressure overnight, with South Korea's KOSPI index declining by 10%. With no clear catalyst driving the move lower, we believe today's pullback likely reflects profit-taking following a strong rally from the March lows. Taking a step back, the NASDAQ has gained 26% from March 30th through yesterday's close, while the PHLX Semiconductor Index has advanced more than 100% over the same period. Viewed through this lens, a period of consolidation is reasonable, in our view, after such a sharp move higher. Looking ahead, we believe that broader markets remain supported by solid fundamentals. The S&P 500 is on pace to grow earnings by more than 20% this year, while economic activity has remained resilient. Job growth has rebounded in recent months, and manufacturing activity has improved following a multi-year slowdown. Today's preliminary June reading of the S&P Global Manufacturing PMI provided the further evidence of this, rising to its highest level in 4 years. We continue to recommend an overweight to equities as part of our opportunistic asset allocation guidance. However, we believe diversification remains key to managing risk, particularly after the strong gains in technology and other growth-oriented segment of the market. To view our full suite of portfolio guidance, check out our monthly portfolio brief. The first half of July, while we ultimately believe fundamentals and economic conditions drive markets, not the calendar, history suggests that July has tended to be a favorable month of equities. Since 1980, the S&P 500 has posted an average return of 1.3% in July, compared with an average monthly return of 0.9% over the same period. What's more, the first half of July has historically been particularly strong. Since 1980, the S&P 500 has gained an average of 1% from July 1st through July 15th, with the returns positive 68% of the time. By comparison, the second half of the month has delivered an average return of 0.2%, with positive returns 55% of the time. Of course, there's no guarantee that history will repeat itself this year. Still, when combined with what we view as a solid history, will repeat itself this year, as a solid history fundamental backdrop supported by healthy economic activity and strong earning growth. We believe the environment for equity markets remains positive. So today, U.S. equities closed lower. The Dow closed down 47 points or 0.09% at 51,665. The NASDAQ closed down 508 points at 2.21% at 25,587. And the S&P 500 closed down 107 points or 1.44% at 7,365. And in the bond market, 10-year treasury yields are trading at a 4.5% lower, down 0.01 percentage points. In the commodities market, the price of crude oil was down 53 cents or 0.72% at $73.30. And the spot price of gold was down $66 or 1.57% to $4,136.70. This has been today's Financial Market Report, brought to you by Edward Jones and Financial Advisor Josh Boyer, member SIPC, serving individual investors with personalized attention and financial advice at 1000 West Nifong at the Woodrail Center in Columbia, Missouri. If you would like additional information, please contact me at 573-240-6009. And daily commentary is also located on our website, edwardjones.com.
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15: You know, summer is a great time to re-examine how much time your kids are spending on social media, along with what they are seeing and who they are engaging with. Ask them how the posts in their feed make them feel. These apps are built to be addictive, so kids, all of us in fact, will keep coming back for more, even when we are made to feel worse. It's bizarre. You might need to help your son or daughter reset their algorithm by unfollowing certain accounts and following or interacting with more positive ones. They might need suggestions of other healthier things to do, or to see you leading the way by example and putting your own phone away. In the run-up to bedtime, everyone's phone should go away, no questions asked. And if you need some help sort of, I guess, resetting expectations, try engaging parents of your kids' friends for a more coordinated effort. I'm Dr. Sanjay Gupta, helping you live a better life.
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21: For political insights from ABC News. Primaries Tuesday in South Carolina, Maryland, Utah, and New York. And while he was not running, one of the big winners in New York City was Mayor Zoran Mamdani. All three of the candidates he endorsed are projected to have won in three congressional districts, ousting two sitting congressmen in a resounding show of force for the Democratic Socialist. In South Carolina, ABC News projects Attorney General Alan Wilson will win the state's Republican governor primary runoff, telling supporters,
22: I also want to give a shout out to President Trump. I was honored to receive his endorsement.
21: In the Maryland Republican primary, we project Dan Cox will move ahead to face incumbent Democrat Wes Moore in November. Both the Senate and the House have now for the first time approved a bipartisan war powers resolution, a rebuke of President Trump over the war in Iran. Four Republicans join Democrats. The resolution does not have the force of law. The White House says the vote has, quote, no significance. Dave Packer, ABC News.
23: Obesity is linked to many health conditions such as diabetes, high blood pressure, heart disease, and strokes. However, the long-term effects of obesity may be more related to that total length of time a person is living with extra weight rather than a high BMI at any point in their lives. This is especially important for young people. Losing weight at a younger age can decrease risk of heart attacks and strokes later in life. The important message is not to get frustrated with a number on the scale today, but take action now to improve your health for the years to come. While a good diet and daily movement are the keys to a healthy lifestyle, if you're concerned about your weight, reach out to your doctor. Together, you can come up with a plan to lower your risk of heart disease in the future. With this Medical Minute, I'm Jacqueline Lee.
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25: Missouri Net Sports, I'm Bill Pollack. Jack Caglione stayed hot in his hometown of Tampa, hitting two home runs and driving in three as the Royals beat the Rays 12-5. Caglione now has six homers in his last five games, 14 on the season, and his nine homers in June tied for most in the American League. And Nick Lofton homered and had four hits. He's 6-for-12 in his last three games.
26: Yeah, I feel really good. I've been working really hard with our hitting coaches and been getting a lot more opportunities lately, so just trying to take advantage of them.
25: The Cardinals were shut out through eight innings and couldn't quite complete a ninth inning comeback, falling to the Diamondbacks 4-3. No score going into the ninth inning. Arizona scored four in the ninth, and the Cardinals came back with three. And the Blues have traded Jordan Kyrou to the Washington Capitals for Connor McMichael and the 16th pick in this week's NHL draft. The Blues have four first-round picks. Bill Pollack, Missouri Net.

0: second hour of a Columbia Morning with David Gaines on this Wednesday, June 24th. Nice start to the day. Fair conditions. We are cloudy. And it's a day that will eventually climb into the low 80s. A high today right around 82 degrees. Some rain chances today and tomorrow. Certainly rain chances for Friday. And we'll be visiting with Beth a little bit later on this hour to get a detailed look at that First Alert weather picture. But it looks like the most likely day for some kind of decent rainfall here in front of us is Friday. About a 80% chance of showers and thunderstorms being projected for Friday. So we'll keep an eye on that. But we do have slight rain chances today, and that would mainly be during the midday hours. So we'll verify that with Beth a little bit later on this hour. Happening a little under 2 hours from now, the city of Columbia, as well as officials with the county, Boone County, will be meeting for a joint work session today. And they're going to be talking about homelessness and the results of a housing study. So that's the focus. It's happening at Boone Electric Cooperative this morning. And that meeting gets underway at 9 a.m. According to the agenda, they'll be discussing the homeless strategic plan, the housing continuum update, the cross-jurisdictional collaboration, and housing study recommendations and crosswalk updates. So quite a bit there. The housing study recommendations crosswalk update summarizes the steps taken by Boone County and the city since the release of the October 2024 housing study, and some of the updates from on both Boone County and Columbia include the fact that Boone County staff are researching ways to make a sustainable housing trust fund. They've passed zoning updates to support the creation of affordable housing after the Boone County Commission passed zoning updates back in March. There's a revised definition of family and a general dimensional standard revisions for all previously platted lots before March of 2017. So that work session, or rather that meeting, joint work session, I guess I should call it, is happening this morning starting at 9 a.m. And then county and city officials will have another joint work session coming up in early September that is scheduled for the 9th. This is the stuff of nightmares, so I don't know why I'm sharing this with you this morning. But yet, here I go. Researchers have identified a new Australian spider that catapults its prey into the air with an acceleration roughly 15 times greater than that experienced by jet pilots. Get out of here. That sounds insane to me. That's a new study that was published this week. And yeah, what is this? Jet-propelled spiders? What are we talking about here? A two-person team apparently spent 10 nights in the rainforest recording the nocturnal species with high-speed and infrared cameras. And they spent time checking this out, and they learned that the spider spends up to 4 hours spinning tension lines into a cone on a leaf branch or simply on the forest floor. Researchers suspect it releases pheromones to lure green ants, which is interesting because that's the spider's only prey. That it's got, you know, a very particular diet. It just likes to eat green ants. So when an ant bites the cone, the trap launches the insect nearly a foot into the air in a fraction of a second and into a primary web. And as you would imagine, that is where the spider feasts. So you don't want to get stuck on that web. And the snare-like contraption is the first known web that's triggered by the prey rather than the predator, and the first designed to target a single species. Isn't that mind-blowing? So while the spider is yet to be formally named, it's been coined the ballista spider. If you are wondering, like, well, I've heard that word. What's a ballista? That is an ancient Roman weapon, and they used that weapon to launch stones. So that inspired the name of, or the nickname at least, temporary nickname, of this new spider identified in Australia that can catapult its prey into the air with an acceleration 15 times greater than that experienced by jet pilots. okay. We're coming up on 7:18. Let's take our first break of this second hour. And then coming up here, we'll be catching up with Beth Finello, meteorologist with our media partners here at KOMU 8. And we'll be doing that here in a bit. Another look at Missouri Net Sports, a deeper dive into that. We've got that just a few moments away. And your markets on this Wednesday, June 24th. 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
7: Missouri Nuts Sports. I'm Bill Pollack. Jack Caglione stayed hot in his hometown of Tampa, hitting two home runs and driving in three runs as the Royals beat the Rays 12-5. Caglione is our Prime Cut Performer of the Week, presented by Missouri's Beef Farmers and Ranchers. Caglione now has six homers in his last five games, 14 on the season, and his nine home runs in June tied for most in the American League. The Royals have hit 15 homers in the last seven games, more than any team in the majors. Jack Caglione, our Prime Cut Performer of the Week, presented by Missouri's Beef Farmers and Ranchers. The Royals will most likely lose starting pitcher Cole Ragans for the season. He will need surgery to fix his left elbow. The Cardinals were shut out through eight innings. In fact, it was a pitcher's duel. No score going into the ninth. And then Arizona scored four runs, eventually the winning run coming on a passed ball. St. Louis answered with three in the bottom half, but they come up just short. The Blues have traded Jordan Kyrou to Washington for Connor McMichael, the 16th pick in this week's NHL draft, and a prospect. Kyrou leaves St. Louis after seven seasons, 168 goals, 210 assists. He played in 488 games with the Blue Note. Over the past 5 years, he's led the Blues in goals and power play goals. The trade gives the Blues four first-round picks in the upcoming draft and 13 total picks. And Kansas City gearing up for two more World Cup matches tomorrow, Tunisia and the Netherlands. And then on Saturday, Algeria returns to face Austria. Austria holds second place in Group J by goal differential over Algeria. Bill Pollack, Missouri Net.

0: 1:24 now the time on this Wednesday, the 24th day of June. Synchronicity right there. The petition to try and create a vote of the people on city funding for a new Kansas City Royals Stadium has been deemed valid. Kansas City Clerk Marilyn Sanders confirming the news with Fox 4 yesterday. She said that the number of signatures needed for a valid petition was 2,068, and the number of valid signatures received was over 3,700. So they got what they need, they believe. Missouri Workers Power has not said anything about this as of yesterday afternoon. They're an affiliate of the Missouri Workers Center, and that's better known as Stand Up KC on the west side of our state. They sent a letter to Mayor Quentin Lucas of Kansas City and the other 12 city council members on Tuesday, threatening legal action if the city issues bonds for the new Royal Stadium before there's a public vote. Again, City Clerk Marilyn Sanders saying that if the petition was deemed valid, it would then move on to the city council, and that 13-member body would have 60 days then to act on it. Missouri Workers Power agreed with that. One question for the city on June 23rd was whether that body could strike down the plan so voters would not be able to vote on the measure. And according to the city spokesperson, Lane Johnson, under the city charter, it would ultimately be up to the city council to make that determination. So we're just going to have to see how this plays out in the days to come. But some movement there. The Royals would not comment on the initiative that's moving forward. And again, Missouri Workers Power sent a letter to the mayor, city council, city clerk, and their aides on Tuesday about the matter. And the group claiming that any attempt to pass Royal Stadium bonds before the citizens' ballot initiative goes to a vote would be an unlawful effort to preempt the public's right to vote. And they would certainly take issue with that. So, again, a little bit of movement here. Royal Stadium vote effort moving forward with signatures verified. We'll stay on top of what that next step ends up being. We're coming up on 727. More headlines for you on this Wednesday morning. We've got that next. And we've got a visit with Beth for a look at that weather forecast in detail. That's on the way as well. Looking forward to visiting with Joe Knight. He is the development director with Coyote Hill. We'll talk about what that organization's mission is all about and how much fun and important their annual family barbecue event is. And they're actually in their fifth year of that. And it's coming up here not too far from now. So we'll be previewing that event and giving you the details about what Coyote Hill is all about when we visit with Joe in the third hour of the program. 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
9: For years, we've been talking about both the positive and negative effects of being on social media. 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Helps them keep in touch with friends and stay social. But for younger people, social media use, especially heavy use, tends to be net negative. In fact, according to this year's World Happiness Report, youth who use social media more than 5 hours a day reported a lower level of well-being. And researchers who study this sort of thing found that many teens wish these platforms didn't even exist, and yet they can't seem to stop using them. Experts we talked to largely suggested two things. Ideally, along with your friend,

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1: With a look at KFRU News, I'm David Gaines. A life-threatening heat wave smothering much of Western and Southern Europe. Relief is still days away as tens of millions are facing dangerous conditions. ABC's James Longman has more.
2: In France, it was the hottest day on record. Icons of Paris, the Eiffel Tower and the Louvre had to close early to keep tourists safe. With hundreds of schools closed and trains cancelled, crowds are flocking to lakes and rivers to beat the heat. But that's caused a surge in drowning deaths. And in Europe, AC is not that common.
3: I haven't stopped sweating since the second I woke up this morning.
4: You're just living on fans.
2: Experts warn of a dangerous heat dome looming over continental Europe.
1: President Trump expected to huddle today with Senate Republicans one day after the Senate approved an Iran war powers resolution. ABC's Rachel Scott has the update.
5: The vote is largely symbolic and is unlikely to force any change in policy, but reflects a growing concern within the Republican Party 4 months into a war that's unpopular with the American people. The president was in Pennsylvania as that vote went down, praising negotiations amid conflicting messages between the U.S. and Iran.
6: Iran's been great. I mean, you know, if Iran's reasonable, if they're smart, otherwise we'll have to finish the job.
5: The Trump administration says a deal has been reached to allow inspections of Iran's nuclear facilities, but Iran flat out denies it.
1: More details out about an active shooter inside a public library in Chico, California on Monday.
7: Today, investigators here in Northern California say they believe the shooter who opened fire inside the Butte County Library in Chico wanted a Columbine-style massacre and was inspired by Columbine. 18-year-old Bradley Scott Sayer is now under arrest. Chico police say interviews are still underway. They do not believe he knew any of his victims. Two adults were killed and a child was injured when shots were fired in the library on Monday evening. Alex Stone, ABC News, Sacramento.
1: Bill Gates says Jeffrey Epstein tried to use his sex life against him in a transcript that's been released now by the House Investigative into Epstein Committee. And we've got the latest on that from Aaron Katursky.
8: Gates acknowledged he had three extramarital affairs, and when Epstein learned about two of them from a mutual acquaintance, he said Epstein began working to use information about my infidelities. The committee asked Gates about photos from the Epstein files showing him with women. Gates responded he did not know them. He said Epstein asked me to take a photo with one of his assistants, which I did.
1: A stark warning on Capitol Hill about safety in the skies. ABC's Hannah Bataugh.
9: An airline industry rep claims the close calls between planes that have made headlines in recent months may only be a small portion of the number of safety scares nationwide.
10: There are hundreds of them every single day.
9: Just last weekend, a Delta flight had to abort its landing in Boston because an American jet was just 300 feet away on an intersecting runway. The FAA insists America's skies are overwhelmingly safe, with close calls actually down this year.
1: A federal judge says the Trump administration can't block SNAP recipients from buying sugary foods.
11: Judge Amy Berman Jackson agreed with SNAP recipients in five states who sued for the right to buy things like candy and soft drinks using government benefits. The Make America Healthy campaign says taxpayers shouldn't subsidize obesity and diabetes, but the judge sided with the plaintiffs, who said the ban, which is backed by the USDA and Health Secretary RFK Jr., makes it difficult for people with chronic illnesses to access food or drinks necessary to maintain their health, including things they need to manage blood sugar. Wayne Cabot, ABC News.
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12: Missouri Net News, I'm Matt Pilger. Amazon held a question and answer session last night in central Missouri's Montgomery County about its planned data center project. According to multiple

0: Media reports about 75 people attended and asked about water use, energy demands, and possible impacts on the local aquifer and infrastructure. The Missouri Rural Crisis Center held a separate event nearby and shared survey results from local voters showing strong opposition to the project. The development is one of several data center proposals drawing attention and debate in Missouri communities. A Missouri business has sued Attorney General Catherine Hanaway's office for going after gas station slot machines. Cameron Connor reports.
1: Tuner's Bar and Grill in St. Charles accuses Hanaway of overstepping in her pursuit to shut down video gambling machines. In the lawsuit, the bar owner says the attorney general does not have legal standing to get rid of the machines because the Missouri legislature has failed to pass a law to regulate or ban them. Prior to Hanaway's effort, thousands of machines were often found in gas stations, bars, restaurants, and private clubs, providing considerable profits for these businesses.
0: And tight budget times could lead to funding cuts and restrictions in Missouri's next state budget. State Auditor Scott Fitzpatrick says Missouri is spending more money than it's bringing in, so he recommends that Governor Kehoe cut budget spending and bills with a high price tag. During yesterday's State Board of Education meeting, Deputy Commissioner Kyle Kruse explained how the legislature's budget proposal underfunding schools by about $100 million will impact districts.
2: It's going to vary dramatically district to district. There's two parts to that. Number one, how heavily does that district depend on local funding, property tax funding, versus how heavily does that district depend on formula funding?
0: This is Missouri Net.
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10: A colleague of mine went to a meeting of the Primetime Seniors the other week. There are programs like this all over the country for people in their 60s, 70s, 80s, and beyond to stay active. It's not just something to keep older folks busy. It helps to keep their bodies in shape and their brains sharp. Showing up with a good attitude is a must, and research shows that having the right mindset actually does lead to better physical aging. So if you need some suggestions to boost your positivity, experts we talked to recommended focusing on goals, which can boost your confidence. Practice gratitude, they said. One of the seniors my colleague met told her that just waking up in the morning is, quote, better than the alternative. That's true. Focus on the things you can control. Diet and exercise, and very importantly, surround yourself with positive people, because that can be contagious. I'm Dr. Sanjay Gupta, helping you live a better life.
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7: Those three chimes letting us know it's time to check in now with meteorologist Beth Vanello with our media partners at KOMU 8 on this Wednesday morning. Good morning, Beth.
14: Good morning. We're starting off with cloudy skies, and I think we'll have some peaks of sunshine through the day today, but overall we are looking at a cloudy day with maybe a few isolated showers here and there as we go through today. We're climbing to 82, so still pretty warm, but on the muggier side.
7: And speaking of like isolated showers, I feel like there's rain chances really every day this week.
14: Yeah, pretty much. I think as we go through the day tomorrow, isolated to scattered showers, especially through the afternoon and evening, and then maybe some heavier pockets of rain Thursday night into the day on Friday. Friday looks more wet than it does dry.
7: And any impact on our high temperatures during that stretch?
14: We're still climbing into the lower 80s, still, mind you, a little bit below average, but still on the warm side, still pretty humid out there as we go through the next few days. But then things really start to ramp up this weekend.
7: Well, let's talk about that. What happens after Friday?
14: Things are looking hot and humid. 86 for the day on Saturday, 89 on Sunday. Very humid. Next week, highs in the 90s. Feel like temperatures in the upper 90s and even some lower triple digits. Next week's going to be pretty steamy with plenty of sunshine.
7: All right. So that may lure some people outdoors here over the next couple of days because we do have that heat wave coming. How warm is it going to get today again?
14: Today we're going to climb to 82.
7: All right. Where are we at right now?
14: Right now, mostly cloudy, dry, but we'll see those isolated showers again later today. We're sitting at 67 here in Columbia.
7: All right, Beth. We'll touch base with you again here next hour.
14: I will be here.
7: I appreciate that. It's meteorologist Beth Vanello with our media partners at KOMU 8. And a look at that First Alert weather forecast. Let's update the numbers and the data from the two locations we like to get our current temperatures from. And we take a look at what's happening at Columbia Regional Airport. Fair conditions, 65 degrees last reported, and south winds at 7 miles per hour. We're currently at 68 degrees at Sanborn Field right now on the University of Missouri campus here in town. We'll be taking a look at ABC's Medical Minute here in just a few moments, and today's edition of Tech Trends, a very interesting subject matter during that, an update on those kind of very cool glasses you can buy, and we'll define that here in a couple of moments.
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10: For more than a decade, the Environmental Working Group has put out a list of the so-called Dirty Dozen. These are the non-organic produce contaminated with the highest levels of pesticides. Well, this year, spinach topped the list, followed by kale, collard, mustard greens, strawberries, grapes, nectarines, peaches, cherries, apples, blackberries, pears, potatoes, and blueberries. Now, all these fruits and vegetables are part of a healthy diet, so no one is saying you shouldn't eat them. Point is, though, you could consider buying these items organic if and when you can, and then taking extra care when you wash them. The FDA recommends rinsing all fruits and vegetables, even the ones that are organic, under running water that is slightly warmer than room temperature. Don't use soap, bleach, or any fancy produce washes. I'm Dr. Sanjay Gupta, helping you live a better life.
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23: Is Tech Trends. Meta has been selling smart glasses under the Ray-Ban brand for several years, but now the tech company has designed its own style of specs. Meta is out with three new glasses, the Fury, the Adventurer, and the Meta Glasses by Kylie, designed in partnership with Kylie Jenner. All three glasses include cameras in the frames and speakers in the arms for listening to music, podcasts, and interacting with Meta's latest AI model, which it calls Muse Spark. The new frames start at $300. Anthropic has announced a new version of its artificial intelligence model, Claude, which is integrated directly into Slack. Claude Tag is designed to help people catch up on what's happening in their company's various Slack channels by summarizing conversations with AI. And Amazon Prime Day rolls on. Adobe predicts nearly $8 billion worth of spending happened on the first day of the annual sale. Amazon Prime Day runs through this Friday. With Tech Trends, I'm Mike Dubosky, ABC News.
24: Obesity is linked to many health conditions such as diabetes, high blood pressure, heart disease, and strokes. However, the long-term effects of obesity may be more related to that total length of time a person is living with extra weight rather than a high BMI at any point in their lives. This is especially important for young people. Losing weight at a younger age can decrease risk of heart attacks and strokes later in life. The important message is not to get frustrated with a number on the scale today, but take action now to improve your health for the years to come. While a good diet and daily movement are the keys to a healthy lifestyle, if you're concerned about your weight, reach out to your doctor. 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With this Medical Minute, I'm Jacqueline Lee.
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26: Missouri Net Sports, I'm Bill Pollack. Jack Caglione stayed hot in his hometown of Tampa, hitting two home runs and driving in three runs as the Royals beat the Rays 12-5. Caglione is our prime cut performer of the week, presented by Missouri's beef farmers and ranchers. Caglione now has six homers in his last five games, 14 on the season, and his nine home runs in June tied for most in the American League. The Royals have hit 15 homers in the last seven games, more than any team in the majors. Jack Caglione, our prime cut performer of the week, presented by Missouri's beef farmers and ranchers. The Royals will most likely lose starting pitcher Cole Ragans for the season. He will need surgery to fix his left elbow. The Cardinals were shut out through eight innings. In fact, it was a pitcher's duel. No score going into the ninth. And then Arizona scored four runs, eventually the winning run coming on a passed ball. St. Louis answered with three in the bottom half, but they come up just short. The Blues have traded Jordan Kyrou to Washington for Connor McMichael, the 16th pick in this week's NHL draft, and a prospect. Kyrou leaves St. Louis after seven seasons, 168 goals, 210 assists. He played in 488 games with the Blue Note. Over the past 5 years, he's led the Blues in goals and power play goals. The trade gives the Blues 4 first-round picks in the upcoming draft and 13 total picks. And Kansas City gearing up for 2 more World Cup matches tomorrow, Tunisia and the Netherlands. And then on Saturday, Algeria returns to face Austria. Austria holds second place in Group J by goal differential over Algeria. Bill Pollack, Missouri Net.
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2: 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Just play the game one way. You hit a ball in the gap, run. Boom, coming in hot.
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1: A better life with Dr. Sanjay Gupta.
10: There are lots of things you can measure to get an idea of how healthy you are at any given moment. Temperature, heart rate, blood pressure, just to name a few. But how about how healthy you will be and how long you're likely to live? According to a new study out of the University at Buffalo, 2 simple strength tests are pretty accurate at predicting longevity in older women. One is hand grip strength, and the other is how quickly people can stand up from a seated position without using their arms. By the way, I remember interviewing former President Jimmy Carter when he was quite old and being really impressed how he just popped out of the chair without using his arms. Not a lot of older people can actually do that. But I think the message here is that maintaining strength as you age is going to help you perform everyday activities, but also help you avoid injury and stay independent. I'm Dr. Sanjay Gupta, helping you live a better life.
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23: 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The Devil Wears Prada 2 comes to streaming on July 29th. 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
23: HBO Max has released the trailer for Stewart Fails to Save the Universe. The Big Bang Theory spinoff follows a comic store employee as he tries to restore reality. It premieres July 23rd. The new Blair Witch Project film has a release date. Lionsgate says it'll come out September 24th, 2027. YouTube filmmaker Dylan Clark will direct, and horror veterans Jason Blum and James Wan will produce the film.
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23: And happy birthday to actress Mindy Kaling, who turns 47. Mike Dubosky, ABC News.

0: 7:55. Yes, Simon coming into the studio to give me a little bit of abuse. I texted him as England was losing their match yesterday, not offering too much of a warm blanket for the guy, so he's let me have it this morning. I deserve it. They'll get it next time here. You know what today is? We are recognizing National Take Back the Lunch Break Day today. You're like, what the heck is that about? Well, it's a day that's aimed at promoting worker happiness and productivity, as there's been an increasing trend to take less frequent and shorter lunch breaks. And apparently that's having a long-term effect on employee morale and well-being. According to Gallup, only 1 in 3 employees are engaging at work. Because engagement affects productivity, happiness, and job satisfaction, employees and employers across the U.S. need to step up to the plate. And when they say that, what they mean is the lunch plate. So how to observe Take Back Lunch Break Day? Well, break the cycle of skipping lunch or eating in front of a computer today. Get away from your desk. Enjoy some fresh air, a real lunch with some social interaction. Set a reminder on your phone telling you to take lunch and then take it. Get a buddy who will take lunch with you. Then go outside. I know we've got some scattered rain opportunities today, but it's on and off again. And then pack a lunch that requires a little prep work. Whether it's in the microwave or needs some mixing up, you want to step away from your desk in order to do it. Schedule lunches with friends and family. Go to the daycare for lunch or invite an aunt or uncle to lunch at a park or something like that. And then you can share your lunch break experience on social media. When you do that, use the hashtag #TakeBackLunch. Hashtag #TakeBackLunch when you do that. So that is the purpose of the day today, National Take Back the Lunch Break Day. Your top headlines on this Wednesday, June 24th from ABC News. They're coming up next at top of the hour.
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7: Osteoporosis affects millions of people in the United States and around the world. It's a disease that basically causes someone's bones to become weak, brittle, and porous, which can increase their risk of fractures. Now, the good news here is there are things you can do other than, or in addition to, taking medications to prevent fractures before it's too late. One is to up your intake of calcium and vitamin D. You also want to eat more protein. One functional medicine dietitian told us that that helps build muscle, and if you're building muscle strength, then you are also building bone strength. You want to be mindful of your workouts. The best ways to build bone density, one therapist told us, are going to be resistance exercises like lifting weights, and also exercises that make your bones take a bit of an impact, such as jumping or even running, just loading the bones a little bit more. I'm Dr. Sanjay Gupta, helping you live a better life.
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9: from ABC News. I'm Sherry Preston. President Trump heads to Capitol Hill today to huddle with congressional Republicans. The main topic of discussion, the war with Iran. That visit coming amid more confusion over when nuclear inspectors will be looking over Iran's nuclear sites or even whether they will be allowed in without a formal peace deal in place. All of it happening as both houses of Congress pass a war powers resolution that requires congressional approval for any more fighting.
10: The vote is largely symbolic and is unlikely to force any change in policy, but reflects a growing concern within the Republican Party 4 months into a war that's unpopular with the American people. The president was in Pennsylvania as that vote went down, praising negotiations amid conflicting messages between the U.S. and Iran.
11: Iran's been great. I mean, you know, if Iran's reasonable, if they're smart, otherwise we'll have to finish the job.
10: The Trump administration says a deal has been reached to allow inspections of Iran's nuclear facilities, but Iran flat out denies it.
9: That's ABC's Rachel Scott on Capitol Hill. New details about Bill Gates' relationship with Jeffrey Epstein. ABC's Aaron Katursky has that.
12: A newly released transcript shows Bill Gates expressed regret about his years-long relationship with Epstein and told the House Oversight Committee when he tried to cut ties, Epstein wouldn't have it and plotted to use Gates' sex life against him. I was not blackmailed, Gates told the committee, but, you know, it looks like Mr. Epstein's brainstorming was going in that direction.
9: Europe's life-threatening heat wave continues smothering much of the continent.
13: Experts warn of a dangerous heat dome looming over continental Europe, trapping hot air and allowing temperatures to build. Spain, Italy and the UK all sweltering. Rome, one of 15 Italian cities under a red warning, the highest weather alert possible. And in London, the changing of the guard has been cancelled for the rest of the week.
9: ABC's James Longman in London, where it could top 100 degrees this week. Dow futures down 31 points. 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
9: There's been a decrease in fentanyl overdoses nationwide recently, except for one state, New Mexico. ABC's Jim Ryan with more on the possible reasons why.
16: David Howell has worked for the Drug Enforcement Administration for 19 years and says he stood by as fentanyl was trafficked into New Mexico under a policy that emphasized going after major suppliers over street dealers. Howell tells the AP that as a result, hundreds of thousands of fentanyl tablets made it to the streets and, he says, undoubtedly cost lives.
9: Today marks 5 years since the collapse of a condo at a Miami beach. ABC's Michelle Franzen with more on remembrances for those killed in the Surfside collapse.
17: On the fifth anniversary of the collapse of the 12-story beachfront condo near Miami, families remembering loved ones lost. Martin Langsfeld's sister Nikki and her husband died in the collapse.
18: It's extremely disappointing to get the update that we received today. They moved into what they called their dream home, their dream apartment, to start their life. And exactly that is what took their life from them.
17: And where the building once stood, the names of the 98 victims are now part of a memorial.
19: Michelle Franzen, ABC News.
9: Investigators say the columns inside the condo actually began failing 3 weeks before the catastrophic collapse. President Trump kicks off America's 250th at a rally on the National Mall that was supposed to feature several musical acts. Most of them dropped out, citing the partisan nature of the event. Sherry Preston, ABC News.
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0: Bottom of the hour, my guest on the program today, Joe Knight with Coyote Hill. They've got their annual family barbecue event coming up. We're going to be talking about that, and we'll also put the focus on the mission of Coyote Hill, and looking forward to visiting with Joe here a little bit later on in the hour. Let's kick off the 8 o'clock hour now by heading to the KFRU newsroom. With a look at KFRU News, I'm David Gaines. 16 Republican members of the Missouri House are urging Governor Mike Kehoe to call a special session over community concerns on the expansion of data centers in Missouri. State Representative Don Mayhew, who represents Pulaski and Miller counties, said immediate legislative measures are necessary due to the potential strain on Missouri's electrical infrastructure, water resources, local roads, and consumer privacy. Mayhew said a special session would allow lawmakers to determine gaps in existing legislation and assess appropriate safeguards before making decisions regarding the data centers. The request follows months of unease from Missourians in multiple communities. Residents are concerned about who will be required to front the cost and over the infrastructure pressures of these developments. Yesterday, the Pulaski County Sheriff's Office issued a public safety alert asking the public to assist them regarding the whereabouts of a person of interest in a shooting where two people were injured. 41-year-old Amanda Sherrill is wanted for questioning and believed to be armed and dangerous. The Sheriff's Office warns the public not to attempt to approach or contact her. She was last seen walking on Tampa Road heading towards St. Robert. Anyone with information can contact the Sheriff's Office. That number, 573-774-6196. Nichols Street and Nichols Street parking lot in Fulton are now open to limited traffic following a building collapse that happened last week. The street and parking lot have been reopened to limited vehicular traffic following receipt of an initial inspection report from a structural engineer. Nichols Street was closed after a two-story building containing an apartment above a commercial space collapsed. A coffee shop was set to open soon in the commercial space. No one was injured in that incident. On-street parking will remain restricted in the immediate area of the collapse. News now from Missouri Net.
21: Missouri Net News, I'm Matt Pilger. Amazon held a question and answer session last night in central Missouri's Montgomery County about its planned data center project. According to multiple media reports, about 75 people attended and asked about water use, energy demands, and possible impacts on the local aquifer and infrastructure. The Missouri Rural Crisis Center held a separate event nearby and shared survey results from local voters showing strong opposition to the project. The development is one of several data center proposals drawing attention and debate in Missouri communities. A Missouri business has sued Attorney General Catherine Hanaway's office for going after gas station slot machines. Cameron Connor reports.
1: Tuner's Bar and Grill in St. Charles accuses Hanaway of overstepping in her pursuit to shut down video gambling machines. In the lawsuit, the bar owner says the attorney general does not have legal standing to get rid of the machines because the Missouri legislature has failed to pass a law to regulate or ban them. Prior to Hanaway's effort, thousands of machines were often found in gas stations, bars, restaurants, and private clubs, providing considerable profits for these businesses.
21: And tight budget times could lead to funding cuts and restrictions in Missouri's next state budget. State Auditor Scott Fitzpatrick says Missouri is spending more money than it's bringing in, so he recommends that Governor Kehoe cut budget spending and bills with a high price tag. During yesterday's State Board of Education meeting, Deputy Commissioner Kyle Kruse explained how the legislature's budget proposal underfunding schools by about $100 million will impact districts.
2: It's going to vary dramatically district to district. There's two parts to that. Number one, how heavily does that district depend on local funding, property tax funding, versus how heavily does that district depend on formula funding?
21: A St. Louis firefighter is on leave and under investigation after allegedly going number two inside of a food storage area at Lambert International Airport. A Lambert Airport spokesperson tells KMOX Radio the alleged incident is unacceptable and thanks the fire department for removing the firefighter from airport duty. Missouri Senator Josh Hawley is raising questions about Postal Service bonuses. At a Senate hearing, he pointed to concerns about giving top leadership extra pay even as the agency falls short of its own goals.
22: So long as the people of Missouri aren't getting their mail, I don't want the Postmaster General or any other bureaucrat in Washington getting a bonus.
21: And Missouri ranks 28th overall in the latest Kids Count report, which measures child well-being across the country. Missouri ranks 29th in education, with most fourth graders not reading at grade level and most eighth graders not meeting math standards. For more Missouri stories, find the podcast Show Me Today.
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24: 82 for the day today. We'll be tracking isolated shower chances and a mix of sun and clouds. Mostly cloudy overnight tonight. A few isolated showers and temperatures again in the 60s. 81 for the day on Thursday. We'll be tracking scattered showers and storms on and off through the day and into the night. Scattered storm chances continue on Friday. High still in the 80s. Hot and humid and dry into the weekend.
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0: 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I'm David Gaines.

0: 99 FM and 1400 AM KFRU. Third hour of a Columbia Morning with David Gaines. Let's get you a temperature check right now out at COU. Overcast and 69 degrees. We're at 70 degrees currently, according to the data. Real-time weather update there at MU at Sanborn Field. That's on the way to a high this afternoon, back into the low 80s under mostly cloudy skies. And we do have that chance of some pop-up showers. We're about 10 minutes away from checking back in with Beth. We'll get an updated look at that forecast from her when we do that. Yesterday, when it came to the World Cup, England was certainly frustrated by Ghana, and that means one thing only. My good friend Simon was frustrated as well. Simon Rose in studio with me on this Wednesday morning because I asked him to come in. We were talking during the commercial break, and you were giving me, I don't know, I want to say a little bit of guff for...
1: You were riffing on my pain. Let's just call it what it was. You were riffing.
0: I was sharing your frustration.
1: Glenn Tipton. That's how much you were riffing on my pain.
0: That's a guitarist, everybody, and I'll take that analogy. But, Mo Lewis and I'm hanging out with Mo yesterday, and we're watching the match.
1: Why would you do that to yourself?
0: You know what? And I said that to Mo. Like, you know how I tease you a lot for having your kind of the sky is falling, view of the clubs that you root for. You do. And, you know, and in the stadium yesterday, I made the comment to Mo. I'm like, it sounds like a stadium of Simon types because the fans for England were pretty muted by, you get about a half hour into that match and you can just feel that kind of frustration across that stadium.
1: It was one of those games that people who don't like soccer will cite. And here's what it was. This team that we played against are coached by a coach who is absolutely famous for his anti-football and the fact that he is very defensive. And so
0: in terms of his approach of style of play,
1: it's a low block. And so and not only was it a low block, it was the lowest of the low blocks. And then they've got a couple of quick fellas up front.
0: Boy, they do.
1: Who nearly burned us.
0: Yeah.
1: But
0: when
1: they
0: ran the length of the field, I thought that was it.
1: They should have had a penalty. But it was brutal. So it could have been way worse, David, than it ended up being. And it's our second game syndrome. This has happened to us World Cup in Russia a few years ago. Our second game, we drew 0-0 with the US. And then in the Euros, we drew 1-1 with Scotland. And then in the last Euros, we drew with Denmark in the second game. But it was a rough game to watch.
0: Yeah,
1: we couldn't break them down. And England have always struggled against that kind of a defense. And they are coached by a guy who knows how to coach that kind of a defense. And, it was an ugly game.
0: Would you like to come up against Ghana again?
1: No. Absolutely not.
0: Not even for revenge purposes.
1: No, you would rather come up against a team that wants to try to come at you, and they don't. And if they come at you, it leaves space in behind them. Where that's the kind of game that England won, space to play in. But if you notice yesterday, you don't have to be an expert on the game. We had no space to play in the final third.
0: Yeah.
1: And that's... The players we've got, we just don't have enough guile to get through something like that. And
0: I was texting to rib you a little bit, but it was also...
1: You were riffing on my pain.
0: It was also sharing in your pain, because Mo and I, we were really upset. I mean, we were in the mood of the game. We're like, come on, because they had so many opportunities. They had so many shots on goal, but they just they didn't get in.
1: Nope.
0: So what does this mean for both clubs? It means they continue to play, but it's more of a kind of a positive for Ghana, because they were not favored in that matchup yesterday.
1: They weren't, but we should still go through because, eight third place teams go through, and we could still win the group if we beat Panama on Saturday. But
0: there you go.
1: Panama will probably play the same way. And they are much improved since we stuck six past them.
0: Now you know how to, you've got a few days to figure that puzzle out.
1: Yeah, well, I mean, that's why we have this German efficient German coach. He wasn't very efficient yesterday, but
0: they'll turn it around on Saturday, man. Sports. I really believe that.
1: I hate sports. I hate them. I cannot tell you how many summers have been ruined by sports.
0: My poor, my friend.
1: Long-suffering wife.
0: What was the
1: match? She's in Washington, D.C., which is actually a good place for her to be yesterday. And she said to me, she said, oh, I caught a couple of glimpses while we were in a meeting. They had a TV on in the bar or something like that. And I was like, yeah, well, you didn't miss much.
0: What was the match that I watched you in? Was it Liam?
1: That was a United game. That was a club. That was United v Liverpool, one of our most hated rivals, and we won it late. That was a beautiful thing.
0: It was a tournament, though, wasn't it?
1: Yeah, it was the FA Cup.
0: Cup. Yeah. So I was.
1: That's when I loved sports.
0: That's the morning. I'm like, you love sports that morning.
1: Guess what, David? All sports fans, they hate sports when it goes badly, but boy, when it goes well. Don't you just love sports?
0: Yeah. It's been a nice run for Chiefs fans in recent years.
1: Yes,
0: maybe not so much in most recent months, but hopefully they get that turned around as well. Well, anyway, man, hang in there. I knew you'd be under a pall dark clouds this morning.
1: I came to terms a long time ago with the fact that England will never win the World Cup during my lifetime again. I'm okay with that. It would be nice to stick around for a bit. We'll see what happens.
0: Kind of bummed in a way. I understand the move, but the St. Louis Blues trading Jordan Kyrou.
1: Whoa, my sons will be upset about that.
0: Tell me about it. They traded him to the Washington Capitals in exchange for a first-round pick and two forwards.
1: Did they really?
0: So the Blues acquire the Capitals' 16th overall pick in the 2026 NHL draft.
1: Connor has a Kyrou Blues jersey, David.
0: Well, speaking of Connor McMichael is one of the forwards now going to the Blues in this trade. And Milton Gastrin is the other one. I guess the big positive of this, even though I'm a Kyrou fan, is the trade gives the Blues four first-round picks in the draft. Pretty cool.
1: Do you know, David, in hockey, I don't think you can play like a low block like Garner did. Can you really in hockey? I don't think you can do that. I wonder what the similar tactic would be if you're not really worried about winning the game and you want to just counter when you get the chance, but play defensive the whole time. There's got to be a way to do it in hockey.
0: Yeah.
1: Just different.
0: Yeah, different approach there, man. Yeah.
1: All right, well,
0: a different approach to the Blues moving forward.
1: Yes, for sure.
0: The NHL draft officially, everybody, will begin on Friday. All right, my friend, since I've got you on for a second here, who do you have on your show today?
1: James Owen's back because I know my friend Mike Murphy wrote a column about renewable energy and the cost to the city of Columbia in the latest Como biz. And I know James had a few thoughts on his column, so we'll do that today.
0: I'm going to have Joe Knight on with Coyote Hill.
1: They've got their annual family
0: barbecue coming up, now in its fifth year. Yep. I think that's cool.
1: Good, good.
0: And we're going to have that on in the second half of the hour, so that's coming up as well. I'm going to shut off your microphone.
1: Do it.
0: I'm going to talk to our listeners for a few more moments, and then we'll get to Beth Fanello here in a couple of minutes as well, everybody. So, yeah, the draft for the NHL is on Friday. Jordan Kyrou, a big tip of the helmet to that player. I'm like, how long has he been with the Blues? 9 seasons. He's now 28 years old. And during that stretch of time, he scored 168 goals and 210 assists in nearly 500 games. But his production did take a big hit last season with just 18 goals and decreased ice time. And so this is not going to be a surprise for some people, but if you're, you know, a longtime Blues fan and a Kyrou fan, it is a little bit of a shock to wake up and or if you were paying attention last night to see that news. And it's going to be strange seeing him wear another team's jersey. So a big tip of the helmet to Kyrou for his time spent here with the Blues. I have been a big fan. We're coming up on 8:21 on this Wednesday morning, and let's just go ahead and take our next break. On the other side, we will check in with Beth Fanello for a detailed look at that weather forecast. We've got one more look at, sports from Missouri Net on the way here in just a few as well. Your chance to win coming up during Quickie Quiz. That's right around 8:30, so stick around. 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Let's check back in with meteorologist Beth Fanello with KOMU 8 and an updated look at that first alert weather forecast. Bit of an overcast start to this day.
2: Yeah, we're cloudy right now, and we're actually going to stay cloudy, I think, through most of the day, besides maybe a few peaks of sunshine. We're warming up already. Today we climbed to 82. We'll have at least a few isolated shower chances. Tonight, though, I think we're dry. Tomorrow, I think the first half of the day is dry, then more rain chances. Thursday night into Friday, that's when we see the bulk of our rain. That's when we'll see the heaviest pockets of rain. And, of course, very saturated, so we have to watch these rounds of rain very closely. If they train over the same spots, then flooding is going to be a concern. Of course, something we're monitoring very closely.
0: Do we have any visibility concerns when it comes to Thursday morning and the potential for some patchy fog?
2: Yeah, I think it's a possibility. I don't think it's going to be like it was the other morning where we couldn't really see the Missouri River Bridge. But no, I don't think tomorrow's going to be too thick.
0: And as we go through the week here with rain chances, really the remainder of this week, Friday is the most likely day?
2: Absolutely. That's when we'll see the heaviest rainfall. Then good news is that moves out Friday night. This weekend's actually trending dry.
0: I like that, but there's a bit of a trade-off there. We're going to get a little bit hotter during that as well.
2: Yeah, it's going to be hot and humid. 86 on Saturday, 89 on Sunday, feeling like 90s. And then next week, we're actually in the 90s with feel-like temperatures in the upper 90s and lower triple digits. It's going to be pretty steamy next week.
0: We'll complain about that when we get to it here. Where are we at this morning?
2: Right now, mostly cloudy, sitting at 69 here in Columbia.
0: All right, Beth, have a fantastic Wednesday. We'll talk to you tomorrow.
2: I will be here.
0: 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Once again, overcast at the moment, 69 degrees at last report out at COU, and we're at 70 degrees here in town at Sanborn Field on the University of Missouri campus. Your chance to win's coming up during Quickie Quiz, so stick around for that. Right now, though, let's get around for one more time this morning, a check-in on Missouri Net Sports.
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5: Missouri Net Sports, I'm Bill Pollack. Jack Caglione stayed hot in his hometown of Tampa, hitting two home runs and driving in three runs as the Royals beat the Rays 12-5. Caglione is our prime cut performer of the week presented by Missouri's beef farmers and ranchers. Caglione now has six homers in his last five games, 14 on the season, and his nine home runs in June tied for most in the American League. The Royals have hit 15 homers in the last seven games, more than any team in the majors. Jack Caglione, our prime cut performer of the week, presented by Missouri's beef farmers and ranchers. The Royals will most likely lose starting pitcher Cole Ragans for the season. He will need surgery to fix his left elbow. The Cardinals were shut out through eight innings. In fact, it was a pitcher's duel. No score going into the ninth. And then Arizona scored four runs, eventually the winning run coming on a passed ball. St. Louis answered with three in the bottom half, but they come up just short. The Blues have traded Jordan Kyrou to Washington for Connor McMichael, the 16th pick in this week's NHL draft, and a prospect. Kyrou leaves St. Louis after seven seasons, 168 goals, 210 assists. He played in 488 games with the Blue Note. Over the past 5 years, he's led the Blues in goals and power play goals. The trade gives the Blues four first-round picks in the upcoming draft and 13 total picks. And Kansas City gearing up for two more World Cup matches tomorrow, Tunisia and the Netherlands. And then on Saturday, Algeria returns to face Austria. Austria holds second place in Group J by goal differential over Algeria. Bill Pollack, Missouri Net.

0: And now the time. Stick around. We're going to be talking about Coyote Hills Family Barbecue, annual event for foster and adoptive families in our neck of the woods. 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We'll go over those details with Joe Knight. 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First, we need it around to today's edition of Quickie Quiz, and today's prize is going to be a gift card that you could cash in at Five Guys Restaurants that's worth up to $10, okay? And we will work on the question and have that ready for you here on the other side of this break. Quickie Quiz coming up next here on News Talk 98.9 FM and 1400 AM KFRU.
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0: you're smart and wise, you gals and guys. It's time to play Quickie Quiz on this Wednesday, June 24th. We've got a cool prize up for grabs today, a gift card you can redeem at Five Guys. This is good for a one-time use only, and you can use it for up to $10. And it's valid until the end of the year of 2030. So a lot of time to kind of put this away and use it at whenever you'd like. But, you know, if you're like me, as I like to say, as soon as I get this thing, I drive across town and go straight to Five Guys with it. So that is the prize that's up for grabs. And the number is always to call in on with your guest today is our studio line. And that's 573-442-8255. I thought we would do another geography question on this Wednesday. I looked at a couple of options here. I really like this question. I'm kind of curious who will get the answer first. So again, the number 573-442-8255. Can someone tell me what city is built on 14 islands connected by over 50 bridges? Do you know the answer to that? That's very specific to me, and I'm like, why did I not know this? But my question for Quickie Quiz today, and the phone lines have lit up, so somebody knows this. What city is built on 14 islands connected by over 50 bridges is the question. And let's start working our way through these callers. All right, line number one, I'm coming to you right now. You're on the air with me. Here's the question. What city is built on 14 islands connected by over 50 bridges?
1: Venice, Italy.
0: It is not Venice, and that was the first thing I thought of. In fact, this city has earned the nickname the Venice of the North. But there you go. So you're barking up the right tree, but that is not the answer, everybody. So you can go ahead and I got to tell you right now, as soon as I said that, the other callers have dropped off. I had four full phone lines there. I guess everybody had the answer of Venice waiting in the wings here. So I'm going to give you a couple more seconds to call back and figure out the answer here so you can win today. Again, the number is 573-442-8255. So I'll reiterate the question again here. What city is built on 14 islands that are connected by over 50 bridges? And the phone lines are starting to fill back up again. That's good. Let's go to line number one this go around. All right, caller, you're on with me right now. I'm going to ask you the question again. What city is built on 14 islands connected by over 50 bridges?
2: Amsterdam.
0: Ooh, I like that guess, but that is not correct. But you could certainly call back and try again. So the guesses continue, and the other phone line here just dropped off. I'm going to give this a few more moments because I got to get to my interview here in a couple of minutes. So, again, if you want to call in with a guess, you've got a few moments here, 573-442-8255. Certainly somebody can call in and tell me what city is built.

0: on 14 islands connected by over 50 bridges. Ah, you know what? You stall enough, you beg enough, you start to get the callers. All right, here we go. Line number two, I'm coming to you right now. The question this morning, listener, what city is built on 14 islands connected by over 50 bridges?
1: Is it Stockholm, Sweden?
0: It is Stockholm, Sweden. We got there, everybody. Who am I talking to?
1: This is Aaron Zudema.
0: Hey, Aaron, how you doing today?
1: Doing great, thanks.
0: Well, you are doing well, and Stockholm is built on 14 islands where Lake Mälaren flows into the Baltic Sea. The islands, which make up the city's historic core, are connected by a network of over 50 bridges, earning the city its nickname, Venice of the North. So, Aaron, do me a favor, wait on the phone line, and during this commercial break, I'll get the information that I need from you, okay?
1: Will do, thanks.
0: All right, I'll put him on hold, and there you go, everybody, if you didn't know the answer to that, and apparently a lot of us didn't. What city? Well, I'm going to repeat this one final time and make sure you know the answer. What city is built on 14 islands connected by over 50 bridges? That stumped some people today. The correct answer we were looking for, Stockholm, Sweden. Coming up here on the other side of the break, I'm really looking forward to visiting with Joe Knight with Coyote Hill. Their annual family barbecue is happening this very weekend. It's a free event. The details are very interesting, and I really do admire the great work that Coyote Hill does. We'll talk about that as well. So stick around. 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KFRU.
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16: A better life with Dr. Sanjay Gupta.
17: By age 35, two-thirds of American men will experience some degree of noticeable hair loss. And by age 50, about 85% of men will have significantly thinning hair. That's according to the American Hair Loss Association. Now, one dermatologist explained that hair loss can either be genetic or it can be triggered by stress, illness, surgery, medications, major life events. No matter the cause, a lot of men, understandably, are frustrated by hair loss because it seems like a loss of control. You can take great care of your scalp by all sorts of expensive lotions and potions, but that might not matter. There are some tried and true medications that might work, like minoxidil. or finasteride. But another solution is just shaving it off, and I've heard more and more how liberating this can be for a lot of guys. That's the ultimate control of their appearance. I'm Dr. Sanjay Gupta, helping you live a better life.
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0: 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It is a Columbia Morning with David Gaines. 8:42's the time. Waiting patiently here on the phone line is Joe Knight with Coyote Hill on this Wednesday morning. Good morning, Joe.
1: Good morning, David. Thanks so much for having me.
0: I appreciate your time this morning, and we've got a good reason for you to be on, and that's to preview the big event this weekend on the 27th, the annual Coyote Hill Family Barbecue. But I would be remiss, my friend, not to talk about what you are all about there at Coyote Hill, because frankly, I have a lot of admiration for your mission, so I want to reiterate that.
1: Oh, well, thank you.
0: For our listeners, talk about the good work that you do at Coyote Hill Foster Care Ministries.
1: Yeah, so at Coyote Hill, our big thing is we license, train, and advocate for foster parents. And so what that is we, about 6 years ago, we went from just being our Harrisburg site to now we have offices. I'm standing outside of our Columbia office right now. We have offices in Columbia, Jeff City, Moberly, and Hannibal. And we're actually being asked by the state to open more offices, which tells us we must be doing some good work. But with that, we advocate for the parents that we license and train. And on average, about 50% of foster parents give up on a national rate. But Coyote Hill, we have an 87% retention rate for our foster parents.
0: Wow.
1: And so a big part of that is because of the advocacy that we do and how we walk alongside foster families. But what that means is consistency for children when they need it most. So children in Coyote Hill homes, when they're in the foster care system, have about a 2.5 times stability rate better than the national average, which is huge because children still on average nationally move about 3 times a year. And when, you know, you're entering foster care for some sort of trauma, and if you can be stable when you need it, like, that makes a huge difference. If we can get consistency for children when they enter the foster care system, and then we are even moving more into the preventative side, trying to make sure children do not enter the foster care system. And so we're starting to step into ways to do that. Really, everything we do is to be a safe place to be a child, and help children have safe homes when they need them, help children get home when it's time to get home, and do everything we can that is best for each child that is in a Coyote Hill home.
0: It's a pretty broad question here, Joe, but I'm just curious, how many children do you think you've potentially impacted through the services at Coyote Hill?
1: How many total?
0: Yeah, that's a big question, right. I know.
1: Let's see. I know we celebrated 1,000 a few years back.
0: Wow.
1: We're probably getting closer to 2,000. I think we're beyond 1,500 children served. Yeah, that's a total I haven't looked at in a while. But yeah, somewhere around that range. But it's with our growth now. There's around in between 200 to 300 children a day, like right now as we're on the radio, that are impacted by Coyote Hill services, which is wild to us, too, because 6 years ago, you know, we had our 6 homes and that was it. And now we're helping. We've licensed over 300 homes in the last 6 years, and we're soon going to celebrate 400 homes licensed. And we're trying to find more families that are willing to say yes to giving a child a safe home.
0: Speak to the licensing process when it comes to foster parents. Is there a particular, you know, what kind of criteria are you looking for?
1: Yeah, I think the biggest thing is first someone willing to say yes to giving a child a safe home. And then with that, our foster care services team will do the licensing side, which it is a training part, a license and a training. There's like about a 30-hour training. But before that, there's background checks, walkthroughs, all the different things of just making sure we're walking through a home that a family is safe and like pointing some things out to say, oh, if you're going to do foster care, you have to have this amount of bedrooms for children or whatever it may be. There's just a few different requirements. And our heart is we think that we know not everyone is called to be a foster parent, but we do think that everyone can make a difference in the life of a child in foster care. And so whether that is, hey, we want to be traditionally licensed foster parents, or we can do respite care where we can give foster parents a break, or it might be, hey, we can make freezer meals for our foster family. Or it's our generous donors who keep us going, because Coyote Hill, 85% of our funding is from individuals who just want to say yes and give one gift a year. Or they might say, hey, we'll sign up to be a family partner giving $25, $30 a month.
0: Joe, if somebody's tuning in and they're thinking to themselves, you know what, I think I'd like to be a foster parent, what are the initial steps they need to take?
1: Yeah, so we have a few different ways. They could call us at 573-874-0179 and give a call and just say, hey, I'm interested in being a foster parent. Or going to coyotehill.org, we have kind of a foster parent intake form on there, like an interest form that a parent could fill out and say, hey, I've got interest in this. And then our team will reach out and kind of do those initial interviews and questions. And you know, sometimes it may be after those questions, yeah, we're in. And sometimes it might be, oh, I didn't realize that. Maybe we're not ready right now. But we always want someone to be ready to be a foster parent, which is part of that retention rate we have. We really make sure our parents are ready for it. And know exactly what they're getting into, even though you can never 100% know what you're getting into in the foster care world.
0: You mentioned the sponsors, and feel free to mention them if you'd like, Joe. But I also was curious if there's, you know, a business, an entity that wants to be a sponsor of Coyote Hill. If there's a listener right now who'd like to make a donation to what you do, what process should they follow?
1: Yeah, so the same on coyotehill.org. We've got a donate button on the top right of the website, both our mobile and online website there. But really, sending me an email, it's joe@coyotehill.org. One of my favorite parts of my job is I get to invite others to help give children safe homes. And so it's super fun. Like this Saturday, we're going to talk about family barbecue more, I know, but like Columbia Rentals has sponsored the barbecue, and they're putting on the fireworks part of the show in Spirit, and they've partnered alongside Spirit of 76 that at the end of the night, we're going to put on a huge fireworks show, all for making new memories for children. And so that's the cool thing, that any of our donors and sponsors, you are moving a child forward. And so it's super cool to see that you're helping a child who needs it at a certain time, and you're moving them into a safer space and giving them what they need while they're in foster care or while they are in the process to reunify with family. And it's been cool with our 35 years we're celebrating this year that we've got so many adults we know that were Coyote Hill children back in the day, and some of them come back for the barbecue. And it's just super cool to see a child and see where they might be from when we first meet them to where they are now.
0: You know, you mentioned training, and you mentioned, you know, foster care, family connections. Are there specific programs at Coyote Hill that you would like to highlight for the listeners today?
1: Yeah, so there's a few things. So one, I mentioned that, you know, not everybody's called to be a foster parent, but you said the right word right there, family connections. We have a family connections program that we do supervised visits. So when a child enters care, most of the time, a biological parent will get a 1 hour a week supervised visit. And so we need volunteers who will help supervise those visits. And so you might say, hey, I'm available on Wednesdays from 4 to 6 p.m. And if there's a visit that Wednesday, we'll ask if you'd supervise it and take a few notes and help out. We have a home that we do those visits at. And so that's a good way to get connected in a program. We've got our foster services program is our biggest program. That's our team that licenses, trains, and walks alongside foster families. And then we have an equine therapy program also up at our Harrisburg foster care community, where we are doing therapeutic riding 6-week programs or 5-week programs in the summer with children. And it's just super cool to see a child from week one to the last week and see the confidence that just grows in that little bit of riding.
0: I bet. And again, celebrating 35 years of ministry. That's fantastic. And you'll be doing that on Saturday. We're getting to it now, Joe. The big event this weekend, the Coyote Hill Family Barbecue. You know, you don't have to wrestle me to talk about barbecue. So this is really cool. And what is the event aimed for? Is it specifically for a group of people?
1: Yeah, so it's kind of our open house, showing off our foster care neighborhood we have in Harrisburg still, because we've got over 300 acres up there. But for a couple years, we didn't get to do an open house because of COVID. And finally, it was like, we got to do open house again. Let's do a family barbecue. The family's up there. We're setting off fireworks. And all of a sudden, it's just grown and grown into this opportunity to invite the entire community that supports Coyote Hill, invite all foster adoptive families. And so it's a food, fun, and fireworks event from 6 to 9 p.m., and we invite anybody really who wants to know Coyote Hill or know more or already does. And in that night, we're going to have some hot dogs, hamburgers, Andy's frozen custard, Kona ice, Walnut and Twine's going to be making lemonade. Coop's Cotton Candy's going to be there making cotton candy and popcorn. And then we're going to have hay rides, pony rides.
0: My gosh.
1: We're going to have Rainy Safari Adventures with her, with eight different animals. Home tours of one of our homes. And then we end the night with a big fireworks show. So it's, we want it to be fun. So about 4 years ago, we had a foster family, our foster parents come talk to our staff. And the dad, this like moment stuck with me. The dad, in just within the interview process, interviewing and talking in front of our staff, said, you know, the coolest thing Coyote Hill's doing is replacing negative memories with positive ones. And so ever since he said that, I think about that every year at family barbecue, where I'm just like, the barbecue is just a whole night of positive memories for children and their families. And so it's just, we want it to be a fun night, laid back, everything free, so nobody's worried about cost. Because, you know, when you have got, you know, 5 to 9 children, you're looking for events that aren't going to cost a lot of money and events you can attend. And so we want it to be a night where it's, you can spread out and go to events whenever, and hopefully the lines don't get too long for any of the events, but everybody has fun. And then we end the night with fireworks.
0: I'm really glad I had you on this morning, because it really sounds like you're putting family in the family barbecue here, and that's a great option for this Saturday. Let's make sure our listeners are aware where this is happening.
1: Yeah, so it's on our Coyote Hill Harrisburg property. It's 9501 West Coyote Hill Road up in Harrisburg. And so we've got 300 acres up there, and the parking's always one of the trickiest things to do when you've got 500 to 600 people on the same space. But we've got a team that's got the parking plan set up, and so we'll get everybody in, and we've got golf carts, because, you know, when you're parking long away, the walk isn't always great. So we'll golf cart you down to all the events and activities. And so we'll be up there from 6 to 9 PM. And really I say from 6 until the fireworks are over, because our fireworks show, it's quite a fireworks show.
0: Are you doing okay with volunteers for the event? Are you okay there?
1: I think we're close to full on all of our volunteer spots. If anybody's interested in volunteering too, they could reach out either via phone call, or again, my email is joe@coyotehill.org. We'll fill those spots in. If anybody wants to volunteer too, we'll never say no to someone who wants to volunteer and help fill in spots at an event.
0: All right, let's reiterate this, Coyote Hill's annual family barbecue. That's coming up Saturday evening, everybody, at 6 o'clock. It runs until, frankly, the fireworks are done. And it's going to be held at their location there in Harrisburg. And not only do you get dinner, there's going to be pony rides and hay rides, home tours, games, the fireworks show. Sounds like a fantastic time. And again, if anybody wants to sponsor the event or volunteer for it, you can find that information on the website. Is there anything else I need to mention, Joe?
1: I don't think so. Really, just thank you to everybody listening for helping Coyote Hill make it to 35 years. And just 35 years of giving children safe homes. It's kind of surreal to us a little bit of what we're doing now and how big we've grown. But we can't do it without the community.
0: Joe, I appreciate your time on this Wednesday morning. I hope the event is very successful again this year. And let's visit again here down the line.
1: Yeah, absolutely. Yeah, thank you, David. Thanks so much for having me on.
0: You bet. Take care, man. It is Joe Knight, everybody, with Coyote Hill. He serves as the development director with Coyote Hill, and they've been around for 35 years with their foster care ministries, doing amazing work in our neck of the woods. And their annual family barbecue is celebrating its 5th year this year. It's coming up on Saturday, again, at their Harrisburg location from 6 until 9. It's News Talk 98.9 FM and 1400 AM. KFR.
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7: For more than a decade, the Environmental Working Group has put out a list of the so-called Dirty Dozen. These are the non-organic produce contaminated with the highest levels of pesticides. Well, this year, spinach topped the list, followed by kale, collard, mustard greens, strawberries, grapes, nectarines, peaches, cherries, apples, blackberries, pears, potatoes, and blueberries. Now, all these fruits and vegetables are part of a healthy diet, so no one is saying you shouldn't eat them. Point is, though, you could consider buying these items organic if and when you can, and then taking extra care when you wash them. The FDA recommends rinsing all fruits and vegetables, even the ones that are organic, under running water that is slightly warmer than room temperature. Don't use soap, bleach, or any fancy produce washes. I'm Dr. Sanjay Gupta, helping you live a better life.
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15: From ABC News, I'm Sherry Preston. As President Trump prepares to head to Capitol Hill for lunch with congressional Republicans, there's some confusion on where things stand in the memorandum of understanding with Iran. The head of Iran's nuclear watchdog, Rafael Grossi, said that his inspectors today would be going into the country. The regime says nothing will happen until a final deal has been signed. Grossi earlier today saying,
16: "There's a war of words here. Some say yes, the others say no."
15: Nick Mulroy is a security and military consultant for ABC News.
17: Iran can see the popularity or the unpopularity of the war. So they know that. And they know the economic consequences of their shutting down of the Strait of Hormuz. It was really the only leverage they had, but they played it, you know, from their perspective very well. It's 21% of the world's energy supply, and it has dramatic impacts on the cost of everything.
15: Camp Mystic, the Texas Christian camp where 25 girls and two counselors died in flash flooding last summer, has filed for Chapter 11 bankruptcy. Families of the victims filed a lawsuit in November saying camp operators failed to take the steps necessary to protect the girls as floodwaters rose on the 4th of July. A wildfire east of the Utah-Nevada border has exploded in size over the past 24 hours. Here's ABC's Jim Ryan.
18: 50 miles outside Salt Lake City, the Iron Fire has consumed more than 24,000 acres. South of that, the Cottonwood Fire is scorching the earth and darkening the sky.
19: We always knew going in that it was going to be a mess if we ever got a fire in this location.
18: Kaylee Guild of the Utah Division of Forestry, Fires and State Land says an intense drought is depleting the lakes and reservoirs used by firefighting aircraft.
19: it sucks, but this is where we are at this point of the game.
18: Jim Ryan, ABC News.
15: The Eiffel Tower and the Louvre in Paris closing early. The changing of the guard in London canceled this week, all because of the intense heat wave in Europe. This is ABC News.
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15: Are mice getting smarter? Researchers at Rutgers University recently found that mice are genetically evolving to become resistant to the poisons designed to kill them. Up to 70% of the mice the scientists tested were indeed mutating. ABC's Elizabeth Worthington.
21: Experts say as the rodents evolve, we need to evolve as well, decreasing our usage of pesticides, focusing on prevention and sanitation, while chemists work to create stronger formulas, something that can take a long time and a lot of money.
15: A very big night for candidates endorsed by New York City Mayor Zoran Mamdani. A not-so-big night for candidates backed by establishment Democrats, says ABC's Phil Tate in New York.
22: In New York's 7th Congressional District, where Congresswoman Nydia Velazquez's seat was up for grabs, Brooklyn BP Antonio Reynoso fell short to Claire Valdez, a Democratic socialist and union organizer who picked up the endorsement of Mayor Mamdani. Here in the 10th Congressional District, former city comptroller Brad Lander unseated Representative Dan Goldman. Lander was also endorsed by the mayor, while Goldman was endorsed by Democrats, including Governor Hochul.
15: Also from New York City, a chief of staff to former Mayor Eric Adams and several other people have been arrested as a part of an investigation into an alleged bribery scheme. There is also an ongoing investigation into members of the New York Police Department. That one involves current and former members of the police force, according to Commissioner Jessica Tisch. I'm Sherry Preston, ABC News.
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0: With a look at KFRU News, I'm David Gaines. 16 Republican members of the Missouri House are urging Governor Mike Kehoe to call a special session over community concerns on the expansion of data centers in Missouri. State Representative Don Mayhew, who represents Pulaski and Miller counties, said immediate legislative measures are necessary due to the potential strain on Missouri's electrical infrastructure, water resources, local roads, and consumer privacy. Mayhew said a special session would allow lawmakers to determine gaps in existing legislation and assess appropriate safeguards before making decisions regarding the data centers. The request follows months of unease from Missourians in multiple communities. Residents are concerned about who will be required to front the cost and over the infrastructure pressures of these developments. Yesterday, the Pulaski County Sheriff's Office issued a public safety alert asking the public to assist them regarding the whereabouts of a person of interest in a shooting where two people were injured. 41-year-old Amanda Sherrill is wanted for questioning and believed to be armed and dangerous. The Sheriff's Office warns the public not to attempt to approach or contact her. She was last seen walking on Tampa Road heading towards St. Robert. Anyone with information can contact the Sheriff's Office. That number, 573-774-6196. Nichols Street and Nichols Street parking lot in Fulton are now open to limited traffic following a building collapse that happened last week. The street and parking lot have been reopened to limited vehicular traffic following receipt of an initial inspection report from a structural engineer. Nichols Street was closed after a two-story building containing an apartment above a commercial space collapsed. A coffee shop was set to open soon in the commercial space. No one was injured in that incident. On-street parking will remain restricted in the immediate area of the collapse. News now from Missouri Net.
1: Missouri Net News, I'm Matt Pilger. Amazon held a question and answer session last night in central Missouri's Montgomery County about its planned data center project. According to multiple media reports, about 75 people attended and asked about water use, energy demands, and possible impacts on the local aquifer and infrastructure. The Missouri Rural Crisis Center held a separate event nearby and shared survey results from local voters showing strong opposition to the project. The development is one of several data center proposals drawing attention and debate in Missouri communities. A Missouri business has sued Attorney General Catherine Hanaway's office for going after gas station slot machines. Cameron Connor reports.
2: Tuner's Bar and Grill in St. Charles accuses Hanaway of overstepping in her pursuit to shut down video gambling machines. In the lawsuit, the bar owner says the attorney general does not have legal standing to get rid of the machines because the Missouri legislator has failed to pass a law to regulate or ban them. Prior to Hanaway's effort, thousands of machines were often found in gas stations, bars, restaurants, and private clubs, providing considerable profits for these businesses.
1: And tight budget times could lead to funding cuts and restrictions in Missouri's next state budget. State Auditor Scott Fitzpatrick says Missouri is spending more money than it's bringing in, so he recommends that Governor Kehoe cut budget spending and bills with a high price tag. During yesterday's State Board of Education meeting, Deputy Commissioner Kyle Cruz explained how the legislature's budget proposal underfunding schools by about $100 million will impact districts.
3: It's going to vary dramatically district to district. There's two parts to that. Number one, how heavily does that district depend on local funding, property tax funding, versus how heavily does that district depend on formula funding?
1: A St. Louis firefighter is on leave and under investigation after allegedly going number two inside of a food storage area at Lambert International Airport. A Lambert Airport spokesperson tells KMOX Radio the alleged incident is unacceptable and thanks the fire department for removing the firefighter from airport duty. Missouri Senator Josh Hawley is raising questions about Postal Service bonuses. At a Senate hearing, he pointed to concerns about giving top leadership extra pay even as the agency falls short of its own goals.
4: So long as the people of Missouri aren't getting their mail, I don't want the Postmaster General or any other bureaucrat in Washington getting a bonus.
1: And Missouri ranks 28th overall in the latest Kids Count report, which measures child well-being across the country. Missouri ranks 29th in education, with most fourth graders not reading at grade level and most eighth graders not meeting math standards. For more Missouri stories, find the podcast Show Me Today.
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25: 82 for the day today. We'll be tracking isolated shower chances and a mix of sun and clouds. Mostly cloudy overnight tonight. A few isolated showers and temperatures again in the 60s. 81 for the day on Thursday. We'll be tracking scattered showers and storms on and off through the day and into the night. Scattered storm chances continue on Friday. High still in the 80s. Hot and humid and dry into the weekend.
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0: 12 minutes past 9 o'clock, and it's time for a Wednesday morning meeting here on News Talk 98.9 FM and 1400 AM KFRU, the voice of Columbia. Coming up today, James Owen's going to be here. James today, and I always talk about the numerous hats that he wears. Today he'll be wearing his renewable energy hat. He is the CEO of Renew Missouri, of course, and we'll be talking, about a number of things. But our friend Mike Murphy, Mike, of course, who hosted a show on this station at one point, wrote a piece in Como Biz about our renewable energy goals here in the city, and had some thoughts about it. And we'll talk a little bit about James's reaction to that. That's one of the things we'll be doing. As ever, we will be fielding your phone calls and texts. Happy to report that we've had no more glitches, actually, with the text page. So it seems to be ticking along just fine. 573-442-8255 if you want to get in on the program. One of the reasons, of course, that we try to keep pushing renewable energy is because of what is happening in Europe. It was on the news just now. In London right now, incidentally, there's a red alert heat warning, a red warning for high temperatures. Pretty rare, very rare. It's 94 degrees right now in London. And the London School of Economics, they had an event scheduled today. I'm not making this up, okay? The London School of Economics had an event on extreme heat. It has been cancelled today because of extreme heat. The event page reads, quote, "We regret that this event has been cancelled due to the red extreme heat warning issued by the UK Met Office." So, you know, that tells you all you need to know, really, that they've got an event on extreme heat. They've cancelled it because of the extreme heat. And I'm just looking. I checked in with my mother yesterday. She said she was holding up fine at the moment. It's 86 in northwest England right now, in our neck of the woods. 86! They're not in a red warning. They're in an orange warning for high temperature. So that's what she's dealing with at the moment. But, you know, my mum is very much of the stiff upper lip, grin and bear it. You know, she survived as a child being bombed by the Nazis. So a bit of heat isn't going to do anything to knock her back. But that's what they're dealing with there. And there'll be more about that, of course. Of course, the big danger there, the deaths, have not come particularly, they've come because of the heat, but not directly physiologically due to the heat, if you see what I'm saying. They've come from drownings, people trying to cool off in places that they should not cool off. And I know last time the Bridgewater Canal runs right by where my mum lives, and there were kids jumping in there, and they were saying, don't do that, kids, because it isn't going to end very well. So anyway, that's just one of the things that they're dealing with over there. And again, as I said yesterday, what these specific events don't mean, oh, it's climate change, but when you take them and look at them as a trend, that's what they do. And at least 94 million people in Europe right now are experiencing temperatures above 90 degrees at the moment. And Scotland just recorded its hottest day of the year. And so when you look at the trend here, that's what we're seeing. And that's one of the reasons that we try to push towards renewable energy goals. And Columbia has been at the forefront of trying to do that. And James is here, and we're going to get into all of that when we come back here on the morning meeting on KFRU. It's 9:15.
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0: 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Fortunately for us, it's going to be a few days before we get into the 90s. We're actually going to be, good few 10, 12 degrees cooler than it is in Europe right now. And we're going to get to about 82 today with a slight chance of showers, mostly cloudy tonight, low in the low 60s. Tomorrow, partly cloudy, slight chance of a shower or thunderstorm, and 71 cloudy right now at News Talk 98.9 FM and 1400 AM KFRU. A number of you, if you get the Como Biz magazine, would have seen Mike Murphy's piece, Columbia Renewable Energy Costs Rise, A City Misses 2025 Target. And Mike, in this very detailed article, goes through our renewable energy program, the costs, where the power was coming from, what we were being charged for it, and how we, in fact, missed the energy standard, which calls for about 25% renewable energy use by the city. And I know that our friend James Owen would have a response to this particular piece in Como Biz. And here is James Owen, who is CEO of Renew Missouri. Good to see you. How are you?
1: Well, hey, Simon. I'm great. Thanks for having me on this morning.
0: Saw you on a very warm Friday afternoon last week, taking in the footy.
1: You were much more engaged with that game than I was. I was mainly just watching my kids. The schools were out on Friday because of Juneteenth.
0: Yep.
1: Hey, I will say what's great about it is we have a communal space with all these people there coming to watch a game. And I think we do not have enough of that in this country right now. We are so inclined to be watching TV at home. So it's great to see people. Yeah.
0: That's a good result. Yeah, second game, which England can't do, but the U.S. can do it. So good for them.
1: I didn't stay, so I don't know what happened.
0: Do you still not know what happened?
1: Oh, no, I don't know.
0: Oh, James, the U.S. won 2-0. It was a comfortable win in the end.
1: Simon, I was keeping up with the box office receipts for Toy Story 5 this weekend. I was very busy.
0: Yeah, well, so Mike Murphy actually in this piece has the receipts from the city and our renewable energy program, particularly from our providers. And he talks a lot about the plan that was presented to the city's water and light advisory board.
1: Right.
0: He said Wednesday, so this would have been a couple of weeks ago, right? But basically, Mike talks about the fact that our renewable energy program cost electric customers about $3.46 million more in 2025 than power from non-renewable sources would have cost. Did we go into this, and I mean the city, and you're a spokesman not for the city, we should emphasize.
1: Right.
0: But I think the city probably went into this knowing there would be a cost to it. Has it got out of hand?
1: So, I mean, and when we talk about responding to this particular article or these particular concerns, I think I also want to respond generally to the city of Columbia and how they've handled renewable energy deployment. You know, look, this was voted on. This was a renewable energy standard that was agreed to by voters decades ago. Clearly, there is a public sentiment in this town that favors clean energy, that favors renewable energy.
0: We are Como.
1: We're a little bit of a liberal city compared to the rest of the state, as you've probably noticed. And, you know, there are public policy considerations that have to be factored in. There are very much, you know, when we have a vote and we have a law changed, and I would say that this is a general problem in the state of Missouri, as you've probably noticed, that a lot of people who are, you know, kind of pro-establishment or part of the establishment do not care what voters want to do.
0: I've noticed that. And now they're really just trying to even wipe us out at the very beginning of this stuff. Yeah.
1: Yeah, right. So, I mean, because we've got to vote on that very thing in August at the statewide level.
0: No on five, by the way.
1: No on four and five.
0: Yeah, no on four and five. Yeah.
1: Yeah, just exactly. vote against everything except for Amendment 1. That's what I would
0: say. That's the Parks
1: type. That's the Parks one.
0: State Parks, yeah.
1: Okay. So.
0: We digress.
1: Why digress? So, I mean, there is, you have to factor in the fact that there is like this political will for this right now. Okay. Then let's get into the money, because quite honestly, I think let's be honest, most people do not care about the planet. They do not care about the earth. They do not care about the fact that
0: that's
1: people
0: depressing.
1: Are
0: depressing. You think that's the case, James?
1: Yes.
0: Most people?
1: I think the majority of people who are of influence and have leadership in the state and in this country currently do not care.
0: That's so depressing.
1: I mean, I believe that. And I think
0: I think you're right when it comes to what we're seeing national leadership. Here locally, I would like to think When I say locally, I mean Missouri. I would like to think that's different, but yeah.
1: I think when you look at the initiatives that have been promulgated by Governor Kehoe and the Missouri legislature, it has been moving towards burning gas in order to create new generation, especially for data centers, which, by the way, the governor of the state and the Missouri legislature are promoting us to do. City of Columbia is dealing with the data center issue. And I promise you that data center issue is part of what part of this conversation.
0: Yeah.
1: They are energy consumers in a big way.
0: Big time, yeah.
1: Right. So what I would say is, as far as an economic perspective, here's what I would say about some of the numbers he's using. I think what you're looking at is, okay, we are primarily, first and foremost, we are a very coal-heavy state right now.
0: Yeah.
1: We burn a lot of coal. We're generating a lot of coal. Those coal plants that do that have been around for 50, 60 some odd years. The way accounting works is those depreciate every year. So when you look at the numbers on that, that depreciation is going to look cheaper and cheaper. As we're building solar, as we're building wind, as we are putting in battery storage systems that can store solar and store wind and store all forms of power, quite honestly, because that's a big challenge with power, right? Is we have to use it as soon as we make it, almost, or as soon as it goes out on the wires, we have to use it.
0: Yeah.
1: Battery storage solves that. But I mean, we are seeing an issue of coal plants do not cost as much as they did because they are coming to the end of their cycle, of their life. And I can tell you right now, the Trump administration is spending hundreds of millions in moving into billions of dollars to keep coal plants open that are no longer providing economic benefit to utility customers.
0: And they're also paying millions and millions of dollars to block contracts for new wind farms that were already signed. It's just so self-defeating. It just beggars belief. But you shouldn't be surprised anymore, though.
1: Because we have a president who lost a legal fight
0: in Scotland,
1: against Scotland because he did not want to see offshore wind turbines by his golf course.
0: Correct.
1: That is the personal grievance that is driving the policy decisions we've seen over the past 2 years.
0: Yeah.
1: And it's no way to run a country. It's no way to run an energy grid.
0: But bringing it back more locally to Mike's points here. I mean, I think some people will look at this and say, well, how much are we prepared to pay over the odds? You know, how much are we prepared to, if you like, lose on this whole deal? I mean, there has to be a line.
1: Well, I suppose compared to what? Building a new gas plant, which costs more money than building solar. Because I think one of the things I would note, and look, I understand Mr. Murphy does not have an entire treatise or essay to write here. He's writing a news article or an opinion piece. So you can't get into every issue. But the one thing I would point out is we are having to find generation from somewhere. We are either going to be building new gas plants or we're going to be building solar or battery storage. And I can tell you, comparatively, solar and storage is much cheaper than building a new gas plant. And we can do it faster, too. Typically, a solar storage facility can be built from start to finish in 18 months. Right now, we're looking at 2030 by the time that we would need to build a gas plant. Mm. Not to mention the fact that natural gas is subject to various issues with foreign conflicts. If we have any of those going on,
0: I don't know what you're talking about.
1: I don't know if we have any of those going on right now, Simon, that would have an impact on the natural gas marketplace. There are issues. I mean, people talk about the weather with solar and wind. There are volatility issues involving weather with gas. I mean, when you talk about where it's being deployed in other parts of the world, where it's needed in other parts of the world versus here, I mean, that weather volatility is going to have a significant impact on how much that gas costs. Mm-hmm. So how much is the alternative to what is being talked about in that article? What are those numbers being compared to?
0: Yeah.
1: I would say those numbers would be worse.
0: So one of the things that that he mentions here and was in the report too is what's called net metered customer solar. And what that is people who put in solar here, and I think Mike said there was about 150 people installed last year, yet there were 150 new customer-owned photovoltaic installations or expansions. And that's when people are able to sell back power to the city, but it costs the city. How has How does that work then, James? Okay. What's the problem there? Because it says here that it added nearly $70,000 to the renewable rate impact.
1: So what I would say about that, when you look at the net metered statutes, and net metering basically means it's usually referring to solar when you got rooftop solar or ground mount solar. It applies to all forms of energy, but we usually think about that as solar. Now, you're hooked onto the grid. There is some backfeed. That is a dorky, wonky term, but there is some power produced from...
0: Not feedback, backfeed.
1: Backfeed. Yeah, you get feedback. that goes to your house or your business, but most of it goes back onto the grid. Now, what I would point out with Mr. Murphy is like, yes, oh, we are paying customers for that. But under the statutes of the laws of the state of Missouri, we are paying people for the avoided cost of buying that power from somewhere else. It's not even like if we were to buy that on the market, it's going to be at a much higher rate than what we're paying customers back. By law, all a utility has to do is pay for what that would have cost, that the cost they're avoiding by buying it from that customer.

0: During yesterday's State Board of Education meeting, Deputy Commissioner Kyle Kruse said the proposal would underfund K-12 schools by about $190 million.
1: There could be a substantial shortfall.
0: University of Missouri is holding a ribbon-cutting today for its new Springfield campus. Richard Barron, dean of the MU School of Medicine.
2: And we know that where doctors train is where they tend to practice, so it's a stickiness factor.
0: This is Missouri Next.
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11: For years, we've been talking about both the positive and negative effects of being on social media. And I would say, by and large, for older adults, social media is net positive. Not all positive, but net positive. Helps them keep in touch with friends and stay social. But for younger people, social media use, especially heavy use, tends to be net negative. In fact, according to this year's World Happiness Report, youth who use social media more than 5 hours a day reported a lower level of well-being. And researchers who study this sort of thing found that many teens wish these platforms didn't even exist, and yet they can't seem to stop using them. Experts we talked to largely suggested two things. Ideally, along with your friend group, take some time offline. 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I'm Dr. Sanjay Gupta, helping you live a better life.
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0: 9:38, back on the morning meeting here on News Talk, 98.9 FM and 1400 AM KFRU. 82 for that high today. There might be a shower or two, and we'll get to Kesley in just a bit and talk all about it. Mostly cloudy tonight, low in the low 60s. Partly cloudy tomorrow, slight chance of a shower or thunderstorm, high in the low 80s. It's 71. It's cloudy at the moment here at News Talk, 98.9 FM and 1400 AM KFRU. We're continuing our visit with James Owen, CEO of Renew Missouri. And we'll talk just a little bit about a piece that Mike Murphy wrote in Como Biz, Columbia Renewable Energy Costs Rise, a City Misses 2025 Target. And so that's what we've been getting into a little bit here. He points out here that the Water and Light Advisory Board and staff have actually recommended changing the renewable energy standard. And one recommendation is this goal of 40% renewable by 2035. Is that attainable, or is that just going to up the cost? What's your thought on that?
1: I think that, again, I think, you know, depending on which cost you're looking at, it's attainable. I think that there is a lot of solar going on to the grid right now that can be purchased by the city of Columbia. There is a lot of wind on the grid. My voice is still cracking. There is opportunity. I mean, we don't necessarily have to build it, right? I mean, like, that's where a lot of the cost for clean energy or any generation comes from, is that. But now, again, as an alternative, okay, what are we looking at? We're looking at natural gas. That is what a lot of utilities are looking at right now. Ameren is building a lot of natural gas. The rural electric cooperatives are building a lot of gas. But how much is that going to cost? You're talking about those plants can cost over $1 billion to construct. There are fuel costs associated with that. Again, there's a lot of volatility, as I mentioned, with those costs. And I think when you compare those numbers to what solar and storage can do, look, there's a lot of research out there from marketing firms, from finance firms, that will tell you that solar and storage remain the lowest cost form of power that you can find, especially when we're talking about retiring our coal fleets and where we're talking about making a decision between gas plants or solar and storage. So, yeah.
0: Well, we were talking about retiring coal plants, weren't we? But I mean, they're still on the last legs despite the current administration. I mean, you can't continue down that road. You just can't. And I don't think we will.
1: And no utility is really talking about that, honestly.
0: No, of course they're not.
1: Because what they are talking about, some utilities are talking about gas, some utilities are talking about nuclear. Now, a lot of people want to talk about nuclear.
0: Yeah.
1: And let me just say, from Renew Missouri's perspective, I am not an anti-nuclear advocate. Mm-hmm. I like the fact that it is carbon-free generation.
0: Yep.
1: But here, think about it like this. Ameren, who is probably the only utility in the state that's going to be able to put nuclear power onto their portfolio. They have a nuclear power plant not very far from here. They want to build a second reactor in Callaway County. They do not believe that is going to be feasible until 2041. At a cost of billions of dollars to the ratepayers.
0: Why 2041, Jay? Why do they think it'll take them that long? Just because of all the hoops they've got to jump through?
1: Well, one, it is very it's hard to build a nuclear power plant.
0: Building power plants is hard.
1: It's hard. It's heavily regulated. Now, I've had some lawmakers say to me,
0: right?
1: They're like, well, maybe we should get rid of those regulations. And I said, do you really want to get rid of regulating nuclear
0: power? Hello.
1: I think we should probably regulate nuclear power.
0: I think we should.
1: Think about it like this. How many nuclear engineers are out there? There aren't that many.
0: Really?
1: I mean, I don't have the numbers in front of me. And I know you can go down the road to Rolla, and there are people that are studying that right now. But there is a demand issue about the type of skilled professionals that can run a nuclear power plant. It is not just like, oh, we're going to go build this and we're going to have this online in a couple of years. It is a very deliberate, very regulatory heavy process. And even Ameren, who has the ability to raise that money from Wall Street, is still talking about it as a 15-year plan, not as a five-year plan.
0: We've talked, James, with you before about the Grain Belt Express. I know you've been very involved with testifying that. And he talks here about about Iron Star Wind, who are expected to come online in 2029 after the Grain Belt Express transmission line is constructed. The city's current agreement calls for 35 megawatts of wind energy from western Kansas. Uh-huh. So we're waiting for that, right? What is that going to help here or not for the time? At least in the time frame we're talking about.
1: Oh, in the time frame we're talking about. I mean, well, look, I mean, my understanding is Grain Belt Express is still working out a number of lawsuits with landowners about eminent domain and getting an easement across their property. That is a, I mean, building a transmission line, I would note, as I would also note, the city of Columbia has had money to build a transmission line on the south side of town for 11 years now.
0: We're getting there slowly now.
1: So they tell me.
0: Yeah, that's what I think we're doing, yeah.
1: And I think that transmission is very important. Let me say that. I believe transmission is critical if you're talking about any form of generation. I think it's important for unlocking clean energy generation.
0: Yeah.
1: It is not popular with property owners. It is not popular with the public. But we have to have it, and we have to have it in a straight line, just like we have to have roads in a straight line. And that's why eminent domain is being used for it, and people just don't like that. I get that. Mm-hmm. I get that tension. But Grain Belt is coming, I think, because the state of Missouri has done deliberate things to slow that down. That has been a challenge. Illinois has done things to slow that down. Lawsuits in Illinois have slowed that down. That, if we're talking about by 2035, I hope we have it by then. I have literally been talking about Grain Belt for the 10 years I've been in energy policy.
0: Yeah.
1: I might be talking about it while I'm retiring. I don't know.
0: Chances are good. Let's grab a phone call here. Yeah. Hi, you're on KFRU.
2: Yeah, China is building a coal plant one every week, and I think we have the technology now with scrubbers and everything to build coal plants and keep all these costs down. And I think they've just gone crazy with everything. They said it would cost $100 trillion to lower the Earth's temperature, maybe a quarter of a degree. It's just not worth it. We just need to get with the program, and I don't know why Columbia doesn't do the transmission line. I guess they're just waiting for the cost to go up some more.
0: Well, I think with that,
1: they've had landowner complaints about it. And
0: they have, and we're moving towards it again, it would seem to me, on the Columbia part of it. But yeah. James, this scrubber stuff and the clean coal stuff again, you hear that a lot.
1: And but I would say that if you talk to any utility, if you talk to any professional in utility, they would say that all of that work is not feasible. It is not cost effective. And look, I have never heard a lot of people in Missouri government say we should do what China does. Maybe we should do that more because I can also tell you China is also going to have nothing but electric vehicles on the road by 2030.
0: Well, they're pretty close now, aren't they?
1: Maybe we can do that.
0: Yeah.
1: Maybe we should be killing our workers so they can make more iPhones over here. I don't know.
0: You bring up electric vehicles. Let's just look at how fast the technology. I have a neighbor who has a Nissan Leaf, and it's about 10 years old. He bought it for next to nothing. It gets miserable mileage, but it's about 10 years old. Right. I've got a Chevy Bolt that's a 24. And when I charge it up, I've got a range of around 250 miles. So that technology is coming along fast. And the Chinese are really in there with the technology.
1: The Chinese are doing it. I also was talking to someone last week that the Saudi Arabians have gotten permission to sell a car in the United States that can get 500 miles off of one charge.
0: Oh,
1: because Saudi Arabia.
0: Well, aren't they self-defeating themselves with their oils?
1: Well, I thought that because this person I was talking to, we were talking about like what would happen if to the Middle East if we no longer relied on foreign oil.
0: That'd be great.
1: He has said that the royal family of Saudi Arabia, who runs that country and runs a lot of that region, has been trying to diversify its economy for decades. With the expectation either they're going to run out of oil or people are going to no longer use it. And one of the things they've been doing is EV deployment. And again, I would note this, Simon. I was talking about this last week. My wife's grandmother died at 102. When she went to college in Fulton, Missouri, they didn't have electricity there. Now, in her lifetime, we are talking about an electric vehicle that can run off a charge for 500 miles. It is incredible innovation. And I would just say that when people talk about coal, when they talk about things like that, we are talking about moving backwards and not moving forwards.
0: Yeah.
1: Forward.
0: James Owen is with us. James is CEO of Renew Missouri, and we are back after this on KFRU.
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12: A better life with Dr. Sanjay Gupta.
13: There are lots of things you can measure to get an idea of how healthy you are at any given moment. Temperature, heart rate, blood pressure, just to name a few. But how about how healthy you will be and how long you're likely to live? According to a new study out of the University of Buffalo, two simple strength tests are pretty accurate at predicting longevity in older women. One is hand grip strength, and the other is how quickly people can stand up from a seated position without using their arms. By the way, I remember interviewing former President Jimmy Carter when he was quite old and being really impressed how he just popped out of the chair without using his arms. Not a lot of older people can actually do that. But I think the message here is that maintaining strength as you age is going to help you perform everyday activities, but also help you avoid injury and stay independent. I'm Dr. Sanjay Gupta, helping you live a better life.

0: Back on the morning meeting here on News Talk 98.9 FM and 1400 AM KFRU. 71 cloudy at the moment. Kes Lisa Long here in about a little over 45 minutes. We'll take an in-detail look at that forecast. In the meantime, we've got just a few minutes remaining with James Owen. James is CEO of Renew Missouri. So where does this leave us then at the moment? Because, you know, as Mike points out here in this particular piece, you know, he talks about how much it's cost us, where we're going with this,
1: right,
0: about some of the efforts to say maybe we need to push back renewable energy goals. But as you said, James, I think it was 2007 we voted, wasn't it somewhere in there that we said, yeah, we want to try? Was it that long ago?
2: It was 2004, 2000, yeah, sometime in the 2000s,
0: there,
2: yeah.
0: That we said, the citizens of this city said we want to have a certain percentage that is renewable.
2: Right.
0: And I think even if you put that to the vote today, it would not change much. People would still say we want to strive for this. But I do think that people are probably a little nervous about the cost. Is it going to get better in your view?
2: Yeah, I think anytime, I mean, you look at any technology, you look at the, because this is still an, I mean, I would say this is still something that we're talking about is emerging. Just like microchips, just like software, the more you build it, the more it's deployed, the cheaper it'll get. That's called Moore's Law. That applies to this kind of technology as well. I think you're going to start seeing it get cheaper. It's continuing, and that's the same true for battery energy storage, which I think is something that we are going to have to invest in as a city as well. I mean, look, and I'm going to say something that's probably not going to be very popular with the environmental people that are listening. You know, I think that it's good to have this base of 30%, whatever it is. But ultimately, my belief, my view is we should be pushing for the cheapest, cleanest power we can find and get as much of it on the grid as we can.
0: Yeah.
2: And I think that will not only ultimately benefit our customers, I do also believe it will attract more business to this town. And I just want to give you an example of this. Sedalia, Missouri has a steel smelter there owned by Nucor, which is the world's largest steel plant, ran off wind energy. One of the reasons they moved to that service territory is because they were going to have access to wind from Evergy for wind. And that that came there, created 250 jobs that pays on average $65,000 a year, which, by the way, is $30,000 more a year than what other people in Sedalia make on average. Mm-hmm. And are we really going to ignore the fact that a lot of businesses and a lot of industries and a lot of large corporations are only going to move to areas because one of the things they're looking for is access to sustainable energy? Is Columbia going to ignore those opportunities as well?
0: Yeah. I thought the only way to get business into your state was to cut income tax.
2: Well, I guess it depends.
0: Evidently, it's not.
2: I guess it depends on who you ask.
0: All right.
2: But Rex Singfield would agree with you on that, yeah.
0: But to the caller's point earlier, I mean, I get the point that he's making, but the fact is...
2: I do, too. I do, too.
0: The fact is, you can't... You could look at it as us making a sacrifice for our kids and grandkids at this point, because you cannot go back to coal, which is, it's bad for you. It's bad for the planet.
2: I hear all these people say, like, I don't understand why so many people are dying of cancer anymore. Everyone I see is dying of cancer. Well, look at what we're pumping into the air. Look what we're putting in the water. Look at the fact that we've got plastic that equates to credit card floating around our bodies.
0: Yeah.
2: Is there no consequence to that?
0: The plastic, don't get me started. Again, with all this rain, I've said it before, you can even just go on the trail. And I see you on the trail, and you've seen it too. You get to the low water crossings just here in town. This is anecdotal, but it's representative. And every time we get a rainstorm and you see all that, all the trees and stuff wash up against the low water, how much plastic is in there? A ton.
2: It's disgusting.
0: It is disgusting.
2: It's just, and we're ingesting it. And we're ingesting it. And somehow we have convinced ourselves that's good. That's toughening me up, I guess.
0: Yeah, I'm not sure it's toughening me up.
2: I think it's probably just going to cause me to have an earlier death than I should have.
0: Yeah, well, that's not good.
2: I don't want that to happen.
0: I don't want that to happen to you either. The World Cup is going to be the thing that kills me. I'd rather go that way than the long, drawn-out way. James, thanks. It's always good to see you.
2: It's great to see you, Simon.
0: How was Toy Story 4, or is it 5?
2: Wow,
0: was it any good?
2: I thought it was great.
0: Oh, good. All right.
2: I mean, it's like basically the same story they've been telling since 1995. Like, oh, this new toy is going to make us obsolete. What are we going to do? But yeah. It's clever.
0: Do you sense a theme here?
2: Oh, maybe I do now that you mention it.
0: Is the toy called Coley or something?
2: I don't know, it's called Lily Pad. It's a screening device. It's a iPad, basically.
0: Well, all right, good. So you give it the thumbs up. Thanks, James.
2: Yeah.
0: I'll see you. Maybe not at the next soccer game, by the sounds of it.
2: See you down the road, Simon. I hope to be here soon.
0: You've not been grabbed by World Cup fever, by the sounds of it. So.
2: No, Simon, someday I'm going to become a sports fan, I promise.
0: All right, let me know when it happens. James Owen, thanks a lot, James. Good to see you. And news is coming up next here on KFRU.
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7: You know, summer is a great time to re-examine how much time your kids are spending on social media, along with what they are seeing and who they are engaging with. Ask them how the posts in their feed make them feel. These apps are built to be addictive, so kids, all of us in fact, will keep coming back for more, even when we are made to feel worse. It's bizarre. You might need to help your son or daughter reset their algorithm by unfollowing certain accounts and following or interacting with more positive ones. They might need suggestions of other healthier things to do, or to see you leading the way by example and putting your own phone away. In the run-up to bedtime, everyone's phone should go away, no questions asked. And if you need some help resetting expectations, try engaging parents of your kids' friends for a more coordinated effort. I'm Dr. Sanjay Gupta, helping you live a better life.
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12: From ABC News, I'm Sherry Preston. President Trump has canceled the signing of a rare piece of bipartisan agreement, the bill designed to make housing more affordable for Americans. ABC's Karen Travers is at the White House with more.
13: President Trump wrote on social media Wednesday morning he would not sign the housing bill passed by Congress until lawmakers passed the Save America Act, which he says he considers to be, quote, a national emergency. The president has been demanding this since March. The Save America Act requires proof of citizenship before registering to vote. Earlier today, the president criticized the housing bill as being of, quote, minor importance. The legislation's key goal is to increase the supply of homes for sale. It restricts Wall Street investors from buying single-family homes and cuts red tape to make it easier to build new homes. Karen Travers, ABC News, the White House.
12: The president will be on Capitol Hill today to meet with Republican lawmakers, four of whom cross party lines to pass the War Powers Act, a symbolic move that requires approval from Congress before any more military action can be taken in Iran. There's continued confusion over when nuclear inspectors will begin going to Iran. The head of the International Nuclear Watchdog says it'll be soon. Iran says not until after a final peace deal is signed. Intense criticism and mounting lawsuits have pushed a Central Texas summer camp over the financial edge.
14: Camp Mystic had been in operation for nearly a century when severe flash flooding last year took the lives of 25 children, two counselors, and Dick Eastland, the co-owner of the facility. This morning in Houston, Eastland's son and camp manager Edward Eastland filed for Chapter 11 bankruptcy protection, saying Camp Mystic's debts exceed $10 million.
12: ABC's Jim Ryan in Dallas. The International Olympic Committee has today created a potential $100 million fund that'll go toward paying every athlete competing in the Games $10,000 grants. Chief of staff to former New York City Mayor Eric Adams has been arrested as part of an investigation into an alleged bribery scheme. This is ABC News.
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12: We're learning more about what Bill Gates told the House Oversight Committee about his relationship with Jeffrey Epstein.
17: Gates said he knew Epstein was a sex offender, but hoped he would introduce him to wealthy people who could help the Gates Foundation. Gates said he met Tom Pritzker, Mort Zuckerman, and Leon Black. None donated, and Gates told the committee the Epstein brokered meetings were a dead end.
12: That's ABC's Aaron Katursky. Bill Gates also said Jeffrey Epstein was trying to blackmail him about extramarital affairs he had had. Western Europe's life-threatening heat wave continues blanketing cities like Paris, London, Madrid, and Rome. ABC's James Longman has more from the Foreign Desk.
18: In France, it was the hottest day on record. Icons of Paris, the Eiffel Tower, and the Louvre had to close early to keep tourists safe. With hundreds of schools closed and trains cancelled, crowds are flocking to lakes and rivers to beat the heat. But that's caused a surge in drowning deaths. And in Europe, AC is not that common.
19: I haven't stopped sweating since the second I woke up this morning.
20: You're just living on fans.
18: Experts warn of a dangerous heat dome looming over continental Europe.
12: They've also canceled the changing of the guard outside Buckingham Palace because it's too hot for the guards. No slowing down for this 85-year-old man. Cops say they arrested a Florida man after he hit 110 miles an hour during an illegal street race. They say he told officers while chomping on his cigar he was just out for a late-night drive. Sherry Preston, ABC News.
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6: A better life with Dr. Sanjay Gupta.
7: A colleague of mine went to a meeting of the primetime seniors the other week. There are programs like this all over the country for people in their 60s, 70s, 80s, and beyond to stay active. It's not just something to keep older folks busy. It helps to keep their bodies in shape and their brains sharp. Showing up with a good attitude is a must, and research shows that having the right mindset actually does lead to better physical aging. So if you need some suggestions to boost your positivity, experts we talked to recommended focusing on goals, which can boost your confidence. Practice gratitude, they said. One of the seniors my colleague met told her that just waking up in the morning is, quote, better than the alternative. That's true. Focus on the things you can control. Diet and exercise, and very importantly, surround yourself with positive people, because that can be contagious. I'm Dr. Sanjay Gupta, helping you live a better life.
0: With a look at KFRU News, I'm David Gaines.
2: 16 Republican members of the Missouri House are urging Governor Mike Kehoe to call a special session over community concerns on the expansion of data centers in Missouri. State Representative Don Mayhew, who represents Pulaski and Miller counties, said immediate legislative measures are necessary due to the potential strain on Missouri's electrical infrastructure, water resources, local roads, and consumer privacy. Mayhew said a special session would allow lawmakers to determine gaps in existing legislation and assess appropriate safeguards before making decisions regarding the data centers. The request follows months of unease from Missourians in multiple communities. Residents are concerned about who will be required to front the cost and over the infrastructure pressures of these developments. Yesterday, the Pulaski County Sheriff's Office issued a public safety alert asking the public to assist them regarding the whereabouts of a person of interest in a shooting where two people were injured. 41-year-old Amanda Sherrill is wanted for questioning and believed to be armed and dangerous. The Sheriff's Office warns the public not to attempt to approach or contact her. She was last seen walking on Tampa Road heading towards St. Robert. Anyone with information could contact the Sheriff's Office. That number, 573-774-6196. Nichols Street and Nichols Street parking lot in Fulton are now open to limited traffic following a building collapse that happened last week. The street and parking lot have been reopened to limited vehicular traffic following receipt of an initial inspection report from a structural engineer. Nichols Street was closed after a two-story building containing an apartment above a commercial space collapsed. A coffee shop was set to open soon in the commercial space. No one was injured in that incident. On-street parking will remain restricted in the immediate area of the collapse. News now from Missouri Net.
21: Missouri Net News, I'm Matt Pilger. Amazon held a question and answer session last night in central Missouri's Montgomery County about its planned data center project. According to multiple media reports, about 75 people attended and asked about water use, energy demands, and possible impacts on the local aquifer and infrastructure. The Missouri Rural Crisis Center held a separate event nearby and shared survey results from local voters showing strong opposition to the project. The development is one of several data center proposals drawing attention and debate in Missouri communities. A Missouri business has sued Attorney General Catherine Hanaway's office for going after gas station slot machines. Cameron Connor reports.
22: Tuner's Bar and Grill in St. Charles accuses Hanaway of overstepping in her pursuit to shut down video gambling machines. In the lawsuit, the bar owner says the attorney general does not have legal standing to get rid of the machines because the Missouri legislature has failed to pass a law to regulate or ban them. Prior to Hanaway's effort, thousands of machines were often found in gas stations, bars, restaurants, and private clubs, providing considerable profits for these businesses.
21: And tight budget times could lead to funding cuts and restrictions in Missouri's next state budget. State Auditor Scott Fitzpatrick says Missouri is spending more money than it's bringing in, so he recommends that Governor Kehoe cut budget spending and bills with a high price tag. During yesterday's State Board of Education meeting, Deputy Commissioner Kyle Cruz explained how the legislature's budget proposal underfunding schools by about $100 million will impact districts.
23: It's going to vary dramatically district to district. There's two parts to that. Number one, how heavily does that district depend on local funding, property tax funding, versus how heavily does that district depend on formula funding?
21: A St. Louis firefighter is on leave and under investigation after allegedly going number two inside of a food storage area at Lambert International Airport. A Lambert Airport spokesperson tells KMOX Radio the alleged incident is unacceptable and thanks the fire department for removing the firefighter from airport duty. Missouri Senator Josh Hawley is raising questions about Postal Service bonuses. At a Senate hearing, he pointed to concerns about giving top leadership extra pay even as the agency falls short of its own goals.
24: So long as the people of Missouri aren't getting their mail, I don't want the Postmaster General or any other bureaucrat in Washington getting a bonus.
21: And Missouri ranks 28th overall in the latest Kids Count report, which measures child well-being across the country. Missouri ranks 29th in education, with most fourth graders not reading at grade level and most eighth graders not meeting math standards. For more Missouri stories, find the podcast Show Me Today.
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3: 82 for the day today. We'll be tracking isolated shower chances and a mix of sun and clouds. Mostly cloudy overnight tonight. A few isolated showers and temperatures again in the 60s. 81 for the day on Thursday. We'll be tracking scattered showers and storms on and off through the day and into the night. Scattered storm chances continue on Friday. High still in the 80s. Hot and humid and dry into the weekend. With your KOMU 8 First Alert forecast, I'm meteorologist Beth Finello on News Talk 98.9 FM and 1400 AM KFRU.
2: That's a look at KFRU News. I'm David Gaines.

0: It's hour number two of a Wednesday morning meeting on News Talk 98.9 FM and 1400 AM KFRU. Coming up on 12 minutes past 10 o'clock here on this Wednesday. And still to come this morning, we'll hear from Kesley. We'll get a full look at that forecast, including how it is going to be. We've been talking a lot, and so was ABC News again, about the heat wave that's gripping Europe at the moment. But we are going to be back to some warmer weather, certainly by the weekend, when it looks like we'll be in the 90s again. But we'll be talking to her all about that in just a little while. We did have a bit of a glitch once again with the text page in the last hour. It looks like it's up and running again right now. So if you were trying to get in while James was on the show, or if you have anything that you want to get in on the show just generally with today, it would appear to be back up and running just fine. An incident has been posted to the status page, it says here. Okay, yes, that would probably be the incident, I'm guessing. Anyway, and of course that number is just like the phone number. It's 573-442-8255. As you just heard on the Missourianet part of the news there, 16 Republican members, count them, of the House are urging the governor to call a special session. They want the special session to be about community concerns and the expansion of hyperscale data centers in Missouri. Hyperscale would seem to be the correct way to describe it. Yesterday, of course, I'd mentioned it a couple of times going past the construction site of that data center in Montgomery County. And then yesterday, one of our listeners had texted in saying they'd just been by it as well and were just blown away by how big it is. The hyperscale of it. That's a good word for it. State Representative, as you heard on the news there, Don Mayhew, who represents Pulaski and Miller counties, said immediate legislative measures are necessary due to the potential strain on our electrical infrastructure, relating a little bit to what we were just talking about with James there in the last hour. Not only that, water resources, local roads, and consumer data privacy. He said, quote, the rapid emergence of these data centers and artificial intelligence technologies is creating multiple challenges that existing laws were never designed to address. He said a special session would allow lawmakers to determine gaps in the existing legislation and then assess appropriate safeguards before they make any decisions regarding data centers. Representatives made the request following months of unease from Missourians in multiple communities. I think that's a good way to put it. And, you know, Columbia has tried to get out ahead of it a little bit. Certainly in, you know, the St. Louis Post-Dispatch has been covering in detail a lot of the unease in a number of the counties bordering St. Louis and St. Louis County, or St. Charles County, I should say. Anyway, he said Missourians just cannot wait and sit by while these changes occur before determining whether adequate protection measures exist for its citizens. So we'll see. There's been, as far as I can tell, no response from the governor as yet to the request for this special session. And we'll see if they, if the governor's office gets back, or if he might be inclined or not so inclined to move forward with that. Hyperscale. That's the word I'm going to have to remember, I think, from now on, when I'm talking about just the mind-blowing size of that thing they're building out there in Montgomery County. It is coming up on 10:16, and we're back after this on KFRU.
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8: A better life with Dr. Sanjay Gupta.
9: There are lots of things you can measure to get an idea of how healthy you are at any given moment. Temperature, heart rate, blood pressure, just to name a few. But how about how healthy you will be and how long you're likely to live? According to a new study out of the University at Buffalo, two simple strength tests are pretty accurate at predicting longevity in older women. One is hand grip strength, and the other is how quickly people can stand up from a seated position without using their arms. By the way, I remember interviewing former President Jimmy Carter when he was quite old and being really impressed how he just popped out of the chair without using his arms. Not a lot of older people can actually do that. But I think the message here is that maintaining strength as you age is going to help you perform everyday activities, but also help you avoid injury and stay independent. I'm Dr. Sanjay Gupta, helping you live a better life.
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0: 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About 20 minutes, we'll get that full look at the forecast today. Bit more rain, I'm afraid, creeping back into the forecast with a chance of showers today, high in the low 80s. Mostly cloudy tonight with a low in the low 60s. And then the outlook for Thursday, partly cloudy, slight chance of a shower or thunderstorm, and a high tomorrow in the low 80s when we were talking about the weather in Europe before. By the time we get to Sunday, Monday, Tuesday, Wednesday next week, we're looking at temperatures around 90, 91 degrees. So we'll be back to very warm weather as we approach very quickly July. Last week of June, next week it's 74, mostly cloudy at the moment at News Talk 98.9 FM and 1400 AM KFRU. 573-442-8255. Get you in on the program. You can text or you can call. So we've been talking about power today. I was just talking about data centers and this request by some Republican legislators to the governor that's been a news story today too. They think that there should be a special session in order to try to, well, at this point, you're not really getting ahead of data centers, but to catch up with it. And on that particular topic, we've been talking about the big data center, the hyperscale data center being built out there in Montgomery County. Well, as KOMU reports, Amazon and one statewide organization held events at an incoming data center in Montgomery County yesterday. Amazon had formally announced June 15th it would invest $10 million into this data center campus in Montgomery County. The governor and Montgomery County commissioners took part in the announcement. Well, Amazon held a Q&A session yesterday for residents, which said it would allow them to ask questions about data centers to different departments within the organization. Representatives who work with water, energy, environment, and community engagement all answered questions from the residents. KOMU reports that about 75 people or so attended the event, including Amazon representatives. Residents asked representatives questions about drought, potential effects on the aquifer, and energy backup plans. Amy Jabala, who's a community engagement manager at Amazon, said that the company will be donating money to Montgomery County organizations to build relationships with the community. She said, "We recently announced $7 million worth of community commitments, which covers $3 million in emergency dispatch services when visiting the Montgomery Fairgrounds to provide some upgrades there." KOMU 8, this piece says, asked about the potential tax repercussions and effects on energy grids due to the data center, but Jabala was not able to answer those questions on Tuesday. KOMU News was not allowed to speak with the Amazon representatives for water, energy, environment, and community. See, that just sits wrong, right? I mean, I know Amazon are this vast, they're a hyperscale company, to use the word of the day. But even at this level, whenever they do stuff like that, it makes me go back to, do you remember the Saturday Night Live sketch where Martin Short played the dodgy lawyer? Remember, with the slick down hair and the glasses, and he always had a cigarette and was sweating profusely, and he would say, "I don't know what you're talking about. I don't remember that character." That's what this comes off like to me. KOMU News was not allowed to speak with Amazon rep. Well, why are they there then? I mean, yeah, I know they're there to take questions from residents, but you telling me that they're not going to take questions from local media either or at all? Not a good look. Not a good look. There were surveys taken by the Missouri Rural Crisis Center. They took a survey. They said that they got 1,461 returned surveys. 84.8% were opposed to the data center, while 10.5% expressed support. 4.7% said they're undecided. Well, it's a bit late now, right? As we talked about yesterday, you drive by, man, hyperscale does not begin to describe it. John Sieper, who's a longtime Montgomery County resident, said the Google data center will be a mile from his house and the Amazon data center will be 5 miles away. He attended both the news conference and the Amazon Q&A. He said, you're talking 14 different buildings and 5,000 acres that will never see pasture anymore or any hay fields along with grain, corn, soybeans. That's why we moved out here. It's why we live in a small county. We didn't expect Amazon to come in here. I lived in a city I didn't want to. I didn't move out here to live in another city. Well, I don't know if it's like living in a city. It'd be like living near a huge warehouse, won't it? Anyway, that's where basically it seems to have been left at that particular point. So whether residents feel like their questions were answered satisfactorily by the Amazon people who were there, I didn't really get a feel for that from this article, but it's kind of interesting. And like I said, it's never particularly, it looks good when you've got a major company like this. And the way the KOMU reporter on this story, who is Emma Becker, puts it, we're not allowed to talk to, it makes it sound, like I said, with the Martin Short character. Also, when you say not allowed, it makes it sound like they had a big cordon of security, some big beefy security guards or something, saying, stand back, we're not going to go for it. So, we'll see what comes of that. And that's going to rumble on for quite a while. You can absolutely be sure of that when it comes to data centers and the controversy around them and the fact that some counties like Montgomery, I think at this particular point, all they're doing is playing catch up. And that special session that these Republican lawmakers have asked for from the governor seems to me like they're just playing catch up as well at this particular point. Anyway, so like I said, we've definitely not heard the last of all of that. And I think a lot of you who've been by there, as evidenced by the listener who texted me late in the program yesterday because they'd just driven by on I-70, you know, they were just blown away by the massive size of this thing. And the fact that they're looking at two over there in Montgomery County, that's a real eye-opener. And you can get why a number, well, according to this survey anyway, 80-odd percent of the residents are a little bit squeamish about it. You can absolutely get that without a doubt. 573-442-8255. You can text or you can call. And still to come, of course, we've got that look at the forecast as we go along here on this Wednesday edition of the program here on The Morning Meeting on KFRU. And we are back right after this. It's coming up on 1029 at News Talk, 98.9 FM and 1400 AM KFRU.
1: Missouri Net News, I'm Matt Pilger. A St. Louis firefighter is on leave and under investigation after allegedly going number two inside of a food storage area at Lambert International Airport. A Lambert Airport spokesperson tells KMOX Radio the alleged incident is unacceptable and thanks the fire department for removing the firefighter from airport duty. Missouri funding cuts and restrictions could be on the horizon for state departments because of a tighter budget year. During yesterday's State Board of Education meeting, Deputy Commissioner Kyle Cruz said the proposal would underfund K-12 schools by about $190 million.
2: There could be a substantial shortfall.
1: And the University of Missouri will hold a ribbon cutting today for its new Springfield campus. Richard Barron, dean of the MU School of Medicine.
3: We are widening that experience to make the Springfield campus a full four-year medical school.
1: This is Missouri Net.
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0: 10:36, the morning meeting on News Talk, 98.9 FM and 1400 AM KFRU for a Wednesday. We're just a few minutes away from our daily look at in detail at the forecast with Kesley. 82 for that high today, there or thereabouts. Mostly cloudy tonight with a low in the low 60s. And then tomorrow, partly cloudy, slight chance of a shower or thunderstorm. High again in the low 80s. Mostly cloudy at the moment. And 74 at News Talk, 98.9 FM and 1400 AM KFRU. By the way, just keeping an eye on this stuff. And while we're on the weather, the UK now officially has broken its all-time June temperature record. It has recorded its hottest June day ever with 35.7 degrees. That's centigrade, which is what they operate in Britain, in Surrey. So the translation is that is at 96.2 degrees. Hottest ever day in June. It can be a Tuesday, although we've not come close to that yet.
1: Yeah.
0: 96 degrees. It beats the previous record, they say here, of 35.6 from the much-remembered 1976 heatwave. And I was talking about this yesterday, David. I remember the summer of 76 well. People still talk about it all the time.
1: Not a summer of your childhood.
0: Absolutely. Absolutely. 11 years old, we played cricket, stayed out all night. Oh, it was great. It was really good. But then, that was just, you know, weather. Now it's due to other stuff going on. But anyway, very, very hot. By the way, there's an accident at the moment. This just came across. It is in the 100 block of East Business Loop 70. They're asking you to use caution and avoid the area if possible. So again, that's an accident. 100 block of the East Business Loop 70. Avoid it if you can. Tomorrow on the program, Kesha Duncan's going to be back with us from the Better Business Bureau. She's going to be talking about what the latest scam of the day is. Well, we're already a step ahead of you, Keisha, because, and she'll probably talk about this tomorrow, but the Missouri State Highway Patrol's Division of Drug and Crime Control, they're warning the public of a new scam that's using the Highway Patrol's likeness. The release is saying that scammers are using social media, always social media, to contact targets. They're telling the victims that they'd sent a package to their residence. The victim will then receive a

0: fake notice on the social media messaging application, WhatsApp, that includes the Highway Patrol logo. And it will state the package, quote, was seized for inspection by a, quote, VIP delivery transit program. The message will then ask for a, quote, processing fee by using gift cards.
1: No red flags there.
0: No red flags there whatsoever. Big red flags waving in the wind. But the patrol does want to reiterate, they do not have a VIP delivery transit program. And citizens who've received a similar notice should report the scam to their local law enforcement agency. As a reminder, the patrol will never solicit funds. They'll never demand fines or request payment for any services provided. The patrol will not utilize email, social media, or chat platforms in order to contact or converse with individuals. So like David said, it's a big old red flag, but still, you know, I mean, Highway Patrol, a lot of people will see that. They'll be like, yeah. Oh, it's the Highway Patrol. So that's what they're preying on, of course. And of course, we'll get into more of this with Kisha tomorrow from Better Business Bureau and a number of other things going on as well that she will be across and will be giving you a heads up about all of that tomorrow here on the program. In the meantime, it is coming up on 10:40.
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11: Few people now have asked me about a TikTok trend that they've come across. It's called 75 Hard. The challenge was created by entrepreneur and author Andy Frisella, who calls it a, quote, transformative mental toughness program and an Ironman for your brain. So here's what it entails. Eat a structured diet with no alcohol, drink a gallon of water, read 10 pages of nonfiction, take a progress photo, and complete 2 45-minute workouts, one of them outdoors, every day for 75 days. Quite a challenge. We asked CNN fitness contributor Dana Santis about this, who reminded us that sustainable fitness isn't about punishment or proving discipline through extremes. It's about building habits that integrate into your lifestyle in a way that feels supportive and repeatable. If you ask me, that's going to be the key to long-term success. I'm Dr. Sanjay Gupta, helping you live a better life.

0: 10:43, and we're back on the morning meeting on News Talk 98.9 FM and 1400 AM KFRU, the voice of Columbia. Actually, I misspoke before because Alison is stepping up to do the weather for us today. How are you, Alison?
1: Hey, good morning. I'm doing great.
0: Good.
1: How are you?
0: All right. I was just talking about the fact that this European heat wave that the UK just broke the hottest June day ever.
1: Because yes, that's what I was going to talk to you about.
0: Oh, that's I'm a step ahead of you there. That never happens.
1: You are. You need to be the new weatherman because I'm behind now.
0: No, you definitely don't want me doing that at all. But yeah. So, of course, in Britain, we operate in centigrade, but we just hit 35.7 down in Surrey, which is 96.2 degrees. Mm-hmm. And we've not even got close to that so far this summer, have we here?
1: Nope, not even close. Yeah, we actually on Monday, for those of you who are in Colombia, we were 17 degrees below average this past Monday. So, yeah, we have been pretty cool. We will hit, I think, though, 90 looking into Sunday and into next week, though, but not even close to what London has been. So,
0: yeah, and so right now where my mum lives, Alison, which is up north, so generally we're a few degrees cooler than, like, people from London in the south will always talk about how miserable the weather is where I live, where my mum lives in Manchester. It's always raining, which is not true, but it's 87 degrees in Manchester right now, Alison, and it's 4:45 in the afternoon, which is ridiculous us.
1: Yeah.
0: So, I mean, and we're not going to get to 87 here today, are we?
1: No, I think high max of 83. We're going to see a lot of cloud cover today.
0: Yeah, it's crazy. So somebody texted in here, actually. Is your mum staying cool? And yes, she is. I asked her if she was doing all right. She's got a fan running 24 hours a day, she says, at the moment. So that's
1: I can imagine. That would be horrible. I mean, that's like, and I'm sure humidity is pretty rough there too.
0: So. Can be. Yeah, it can be. Yep. It's funny that David was just telling me that he's been reading a lot of comments from soccer fans who are here for the World Cup. And one of the things they love about the US, one of the things, is that all the buildings have air conditioning.
1: Oh my goodness. I can only imagine. They're going to go back and they don't have ice, right? Either like they don't ice their drink. I cannot imagine that.
0: Yeah, that's always funny, actually. Whenever we go back,
1: I
0: never have ice. I still don't to this day, Alison. I mean, if people put ice in my water, I'm fine with it. I'm not going to kick up a fuss. But if I'm just getting it for myself, I never put ice in it. And to this day, if you go to England, first of all, you got to ask for water because they're not going to bring it to you. They're going to ask you if you want it, and they're not going to put ice in it unless you specifically ask for it. So my mum always gets a chuckle out of that. The boys are always raiding her ice box, and it's tiny. There's no ice makers on the fridge, you know, anything like that.
1: Yeah.
0: So.
1: Well, if I ever decide to go to Europe, I'm going to give you a call and ask for some advice because I think I might be missing my ice. I'm not sure.
0: Yeah. Well, I think that's a common complaint for people. Yeah. And at the moment, maybe a lot of people are going to ice, you know, but that's. We're about to get into the iced tea debate here, and we're not going to go there because we've done that before.
1: I was not going to bring it up. I was thinking about it, but I wasn't going to go there. We're not going to do it.
0: Yeah, because I'm sure you were going to say, Alison, that it is just wrong, and I was going to agree with you. So we'd be absolutely fine on that. All right, so it's looking a bit rainy out the window here. Are we going to? You've got us in for what? Some scattered showers. Are we going to see some of them?
1: Yeah, I think scattered showers today. I will say, though, today's probably going to be the driest day out of the next couple of days. I think Thursday into Friday, that stretch, that's really when we're going to get the most, quote-unquote, action, I guess. So more rain. I do think we could see some scattered thunderstorms as well, but really nothing to write home about, nothing severe warned. So, but yeah, today probably just a few raindrops here and there, but...
0: Well, that's good. And then I know you've got a chance of a shower or thunderstorm by tomorrow, right? But very similar temperature-wise for Thursday.
1: Yes. Yeah, exactly. Yeah. So temperature is really going to be in the 80s. I think the rain is going to help cool us down, right? And then once we do start to dry out on Saturday into Sunday, again, that's when that 90 stretch is going to start. So.
0: Yeah, and you say it's going to be a stretch, and I see you've got us in the 90s through Wednesday next week. Do you see it lasting longer than that at the moment?
1: Yeah, I do. I think it's going to be really dry. We're going to kind of be in a stretch where I don't think it's going to be super humid also. But it's just going to be a lot of that dry heat, lots of sunshine helping us warm up at the surface and kind of dragging that up into the upper levels of the atmosphere too. So.
0: Well, we need a bit of that just dry weather, don't we, at the moment? Because just a bug everywhere you go, especially, you know, if it's low-lying, it's really sloppy.
1: Mm-hmm. Yep, yeah. I am excited to go back and hike and not be jumping around in mud puddles. So.
0: Yeah, tons of mud puddles. I'll be excited just to be able to let the dog out and not having tramp mud throughout the house, you know, all that kind of stuff. That's going to
1: be a
0: big relief as well if we get some of this proper drying weather. Have you seen Dr. Neil Fox lately? He's probably pretty depressed about England after yesterday's game. So I'm just warning you now.
1: No, I wasn't going to bring that up. That, along with the iced tea, I feel like this is kind of a touchy call.
0: Yeah, don't do it.
1: Yeah, I'm not going to do it. Yeah. I have not seen Dr. Fox recently. I was thinking about shooting him an email, actually, and, you know, just checking in on him. But maybe I'll do that after this.
0: yeah, just tread carefully would be my advice to you today. That's what I'll take. All right, so you've got to set 82 for a high today. Is that where you think we'll end up?
1: Yeah, I think lower 80s today for sure.
0: Okay, great. Thanks, Alison. Appreciate it.
1: Yeah, good to talk to you. Thank you so much.
0: Yeah, you too. Alison Bibbins from KOMU TV8. Appreciate Alison giving us a few minutes of her time this morning to make sure that we're covered on that in detail look at the forecast. And yet that warmer weather, you knew it was coming, and it is indeed coming by this time next week, as we just talked about. And the word she used there was a kind of a stretch of warm days when we hit 90 and near 90 by Sunday. So it is on the way for sure as we head into what by next week will be full speed towards the July 4th holiday. It is coming up on 10:51, and we're back with the remaining minutes of this Wednesday edition of the program right after this here on KFRU.
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13: A better life with Dr. Sanjay Gupta.
14: A colleague of mine went to a meeting of the primetime seniors the other week. There are programs like this all over the country for people in their 60s, 70s, 80s, and beyond to stay active. It's not just something to keep older folks busy. It helps to keep their bodies in shape and their brains sharp. Showing up with a good attitude is a must, and research shows that having the right mindset actually does lead to better physical aging. So if you need some suggestions to boost your positivity, experts we talked to recommended focusing on goals, which can boost your confidence. Practice gratitude, they said. One of the seniors my colleague met told her that just waking up in the morning is, quote, better than the alternative. That's true. Focus on the things you can control. Diet and exercise. And very importantly, surround yourself with positive people, because that can be contagious. I'm Dr. Sanjay Gupta, helping you live a better life.
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0: 10:55 here at News Talk 98.9 FM and 1400 AM KFRU. We've got just a few minutes remaining before we're all said and done here on this Wednesday edition of the program. And as you just heard Alison tell us, we will get to about 82 for a high temperature today, 81 for a high by tomorrow. Chance of some scattered showers and storms by tomorrow. Maybe a scattered shower or two, she said, for us today. And we're at 74 at the moment under mostly cloudy skies. Another accident. Don't know what's going on out there at the moment, but we've had a couple here in fairly short order. This one, well, it's not an accident, actually. It's a stalled vehicle. It's in the 550 block of Conley Road. And as you could imagine, because it's pretty busy up there, it's creating a traffic hazard. So avoid it if you can. Again, it's a stalled vehicle in the 550 block of Conley Road, creating a traffic hazard right now. So please avoid that if you can. And the other incident that's going on at the moment, and that is the collision in the 100 block of East Business Loop 70. That was a few minutes ago. Hopefully they've got to grips and are working on clearing that one. Might even have been cleared by now. So just be careful on your way out and about this morning here as you go about your business. Tomorrow on the program, as I've already mentioned, actually, because we were talking about that scam that the Missouri State Highway Patrol was warning about, where unscrupulous operators are posing, sending out emails or social media missives saying that they've got this delivery service, VIP delivery service or whatever it is they're calling it. I don't know if Kish is across that one. She may be, but she'll keep you up to date with what she's been working on lately and what Better Business Bureau want you to know about what's going on with the aforementioned unscrupulous operators around this area here over the last few weeks since she last came on the program. So we'll be doing that tomorrow and, of course, getting to all of the news stories of the day here as we go along each day here on the morning meeting on KFRU. In the meantime, we are just about out of time here and still to come today. Of course, remember, we've got Show Me Today. Stories from across the state, courtesy of MissouriNet. That gets started just after 4 o'clock, of course, today here on KFRU. And then it will be followed by Voices of Columbia. So that's what we've got lined up later on today, as we do each and every weekday. Make sure you come back at 4 o'clock for Show Me Today, a Wednesday edition of that program, which is coming your way at just a few hours, actually. In the meantime, please come back and join us tomorrow. Remember, David takes to the air bright and early, bright-eyed and bushy-tailed. That is the way I would describe him when he rolls in here at, 5:30 or so, sometimes earlier than that. And he will get things kicked off once again for us tomorrow here on KFRU with what will be a Thursday edition of a Columbia Morning here on KFRU. So make sure you get started with us bright and early tomorrow with David. In the meantime, we, of course, will be back after David, as I just mentioned, just after 9 o'clock with a Thursday morning meeting tomorrow. We'll have a bunch of new stories, I'm sure, by then to get into. And oh, I won't moan too much more about the World Cup. My next moaning will come probably on Monday because England's next game is Saturday. US play again on Friday, I think, is when their next game is. But they're already safely in the second round. Good for them. The Three Lions, not safely in the second round at the moment. 10:59 News is next here on News Talk 98.9 FM and 1400 AM KFRU.
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4: From ABC News, I'm Chuck Sievertson. President Trump was supposed to sign a bipartisan affordable housing legislation at this hour, but on his Truth Social page, he said he canceled it until Congress passes the Save America Act. Trump says compared to the election-related bill, the housing measure is of minor importance. House Speaker Mike Johnson says he anticipates the housing bill will be signed in the next 10 days.
5: We're going to reduce regulation so builders can build. We're going to limit institutional investing in the housing market. We're going to bring the American dream back within the grasp of hardworking American families. Critical to do. Great policy. The president, when we go through the details of the bill, he's going to understand that it's a good product.
4: Day after the Senate approved an Iran War Powers resolution, this from ABC News contributor and former Defense Department official Mick Mulroy.
6: The War Powers Act of 1973 requires that Congress authorize anything that continues past 60 days. So this is both a constitutional issue and I think a reflection of how the U.S. views this war in Iran.
4: A life-threatening heat wave is smothering much of Western and Southern Europe. In London, ABC's James Longman.
7: Experts warn of a dangerous heat dome looming over continental Europe, trapping hot air and allowing temperatures to build. Spain, Italy and the UK all sweltering. Rome, one of 15 Italian cities under a red warning, the highest weather alert possible. And in London, the changing of the guard has been cancelled for the rest of the week.
4: Our James Longman in London is part of a federal bribery case. Sources familiar with it tell ABC News the former chief of staff to ex-New York Mayor Eric Adams, Frank Carone, his brother, and two others were arrested today. Carone's case involves allegedly exploiting the city's migrant crisis for profit, according to an indictment. The FBI and NYPD conducted searches today at various locations in the city in an investigation into corruption at the nation's largest police department. You're listening to ABC News.
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9: 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Learn more about BRICS, industry leaders, and their market predictions for the future, along with what you might expect to see in terms of precious metal performance in the weeks and months ahead. 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
4: Public schools in Los Angeles, the nation's second largest school district, have now adopted one of the strictest policies restricting screen time in class. The policy, passed by the Board of Education, will ban screen use before second grade and limit screen time for older students. ABC's Rena Roy.
10: Parents and teachers have raised concern about an over-reliance on technology in school, worrying that digital instruction is replacing hands-on learning and social interaction. Doctors say encouraging too much screen time can lead to a number of health problems. But not everyone supports the change. Critics argue some students rely on classroom technology because they don't have regular access to computers at home.
4: Utah and Alabama have passed laws aimed at limiting screen use in class. Mice are getting smarter. Researchers say the rodents are learning how to resist traditional pesticide treatments. ABC's Elizabeth Worthington.
11: A recent Rutgers University study found that mice are genetically evolving to become resistant to the poisons designed to kill them, also called rodenticides. The researchers looked at samples from New York City, Washington, D.C., New Jersey, and Philadelphia and its surrounding suburbs.
4: A recent study showed that 70% of mice sampled were mutating. 3 years after filing for bankruptcy, Bed Bath & Beyond is making a comeback, and the chain says it will still honor its old coupons. Chuck Sievertson, ABC News.
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0: $232 million. $232.7 million. But that 700,000 is a rounding error when you've got 232 million, and went from 27 million to 232 million while in Congress, while making less than $200,000 a year. Isn't that amazing? Our Democrat Party, they're really something. So we got that going for us. All right, we've got a lot of stuff, because the Democrats are dangerous, filthy, crazy people, and there are a lot of them. There are a lot of them. And I want to get to the mailbag. But President Trump, on the commies that the Democrats are running in New York, and he calls them commies, which is what they are, and that's good. And you have these lunatics like Chevalier, not Maurice, not related, and she converted to Islam, unclear when she converted to Islam, either 3 years ago or 8 years ago. And she complains that she doesn't want members of Congress that are bought by AIPAC because they're at war against the Jews, just like the Nazis were. While they call everybody Nazis, they behave as the Nazis did, with no sense of irony whatsoever. And yeah, and she's organizing Muslim spaces. This is the Democrat Party. They're waging a war. It's an asymmetric war against the United States of America, the Democrat Party. Not on our side, not even close. Oh, yeah, and I think, Michael, we were going to soundbite number 8, because Daria Lisa Chevalier, who won her primary in New York and therefore will win a seat in the House of Representatives, and she's an extremist and a radical and a fascist, and that's fine with the Democrat Party because that's the mainstream of the Democrat Party. So doing an interview, Daria Lisa Chevalier, with Vox, you know, like Latin for voice. And the reporter is named Astad Herndon. Astad Herndon. Wasn't that a slave ship? I think she was named for a slave ship. I know, just kidding. But listen to this, because she's got a lot of tweets that have vanished because she said extremist and radical things in her tweets. And then when you're a Democrat, they get their friends in the Silicon Valley to make all your tweets disappear. But this reporter, Astad Herndon, actually asked Daria Lisa Chevalier about her tweets. And gosh, isn't, you said some pretty crazy things about deportations and illegal aliens in the United States, for example.
1: I want to ask about a couple deleted tweets. You deleted more than 3,500 tweets after running for office. The first is all deportation is wrong. Is that something you still believe?
2: That phrase, yes. I still believe that all deportations are wrong.
1: And even if we're talking about illegal entry to the country or someone who may have committed a crime?
2: So when we're talking about things like illegal entry, we're actually talking about administrative laws, right? We're not talking about criminal law.
0: But she, you see how she dodged and avoided the question, because Astad asked a perfectly intelligent question. So you have illegal aliens who have been arrested for and tried for and convicted of crimes in the United States. Would you not deport them? And she dodged the question. And so when I said that, and she addressed half of the question and not the other half. So she wants more illegal alien felons in the United States, criminals loose on the streets who don't speak English, to rape and murder, because that's the Democrat Party's program, is more rape, more murder, more crime, more Venezuelan gangs, more Salvadoran gangs. Honestly, you people. And yeah, that's not immigration law, that's criminal law. He just asked you a question that made perfect sense, but you didn't answer because your brain is extremely substandard. Here is Astad Herndon talking to Chevalier.
1: If we're saying all deportation is wrong, though, that would seem to also include people who were convicted of breaking U.S. criminal law. Is the deportation of those people wrong?
2: Yes, and the reason I say that is because we have a criminal system.
0: Good for him.
2: It is imperfect, but it exists. And it is one that if we accept as the process by which we want to engage with these issues, right, the issues of harm, issues of criminality, what have you, then we need to make sure that it is one that isn't also discriminatory on the basis of where people were born.
0: Right. Yeah. We're talking about deportation, which is part of immigration law having to do with being in the country illegally. And as Senator John Kennedy said out loud some time ago, illegal immigration.

0: abortion is illegal. See, it's illegal. Illegal, and you're not allowed to just bring thousands of people into the country. The Democrats do it because they're anti-American and they're communists and all that. And good for Eystead Herndon because he asked the appropriate follow-up question and recognized that she didn't answer the question the first time around. And Eystead asked the perfect follow-up, which is a lost art, the art of the follow-up question. Then here comes the incoming Democrat congresswoman from New York on those poor illegal aliens being prosecuted for rape and murder.
1: To subject someone who has committed a crime to both a criminal system and then additionally to an immigration system that also detains them in the very same facilities that criminal people who are convicted of criminal convictions are also held, right? And then deported and ripped away from everything they know and love. That is also punishment. And that is punishment not on the basis of the crime they committed, because they already served their time when they were processed through the criminal system. It is double punishment. And if we truly believe that double jeopardy is something that is unconstitutional, something that is unethical, something that is against the principles of equality in this country, we cannot subject people to that on the basis of where they were born.
0: Right. What an idiot. She has a brain like a turnip. She misses everything from start to finish, semantic, legal. No, you see, you're in the country illegally, you commit a crime, and then you're sent to jail for a murder, and then when you're released, she says, put them back on the street. Now that they're convicted murderers and rapists and drug traffickers and child sex traffickers, now let's put them back on the street in the United States. These people mean more crime. These people mean more murder. These people mean less civilization, more violence, more bloodshed, shorter lifespan, you know, everything bad. These people are just, that's right, these people, I said these people.
2: Illegal immigration is illegal.
0: See, I told you that's true. All right, let's go to the telephones, Michael. Let's go to Dave, calling from, it says Solana, Kansas. I think it's Salina, Kansas, isn't it, Dave?
3: Yes, it is.
0: Salina. Dave, you're on the Chris Plant Show.
3: Yes, I just wanted to help you maybe with the Kool-Aid acronym.
0: I love it.
3: Yes, kill our own liberal and idiot Democrats.
0: Kill our own liberal and idiot Democrats. Is that it? And idiot Democrats.
3: Yes, because as we know, not only do they go after people that don't think like them, eventually they eat their own.
0: Yeah, that's true. Eventually they get around to that. Sometimes it takes a while, and a lot of people are crushed in the, you know, with the left worldwide in the 20th century. Nobody kills like they do. So kill our own liberals and idiot Democrats. That's fun. Yeah.
3: You got it.
0: I think because, you know, the Tea Party, we said, was taxed enough already, right? And now we're working on the Kool-Aid because news reports this morning saying that they're creating their own Tea Party in New York and they're communists. And I'm thinking Jonestown. I'm talking about this more and more lately, that the Democrat Party is headed toward a Jonestown finale, lining up, getting the Kool-Aid, and everybody committing suicide, which... You know, I don't want to wish harm on anyone, but it could be the best solution, couldn't it, Dave?
3: It absolutely could. Like you said, the same thing happened in Jonestown. Eventually, they do get their own. One other comment related to self-immolation and fentanyl. I think those two kind of go together. So if they do the fentanyl before the self-immolation, it probably goes a little smoother for them.
0: You know, I've never thought of that, and that is, see, you're a caring and thoughtful person, and you want to be considerate and give fentanyl to Democrats before they self-immolate so that it might not be as agonizing.
3: Exactly. You got it.
0: And it's because you're thoughtful and courteous and a caring Christian man.
3: Absolutely, absolutely. That's right. We want to think about everyone.
0: Yeah, that's very, very thoughtful. I appreciate the fact that you called in with that, and it is very thoughtful, and And for the Kool-Aid liberals, kill our own liberal and the I can't read my own writing.
3: Idiot Democrats.
0: And our idiot Democrats. That's it. That's the aid. And idiot Democrats. And idiot. Yeah, kill our own. And I had kill our own leaders, I think, was my starting point. But we're going to have to, it just happened this morning. So, you know, we can still refine it a little bit, I think. And this is their Tea Party movement, though, Dave, because, you know, except they're here to not rekindle the founding of the nation. They're here to burn it to the ground and steal everything that's left.
3: Absolutely. And they will if we let them, Chris. And I appreciate you, your show and your perspective, because it keeps it's one of the best ways I know to absorb and digest some of the news, because you put a very, very comical spin on it. And like I say, sometimes it's the only way I can digest what's happening in the world today. So I appreciate that.
0: Yeah, well, thank you very much, Dave. I just a good Catholic school upbringing. I just see there's humor in everything.
3: Yep. I was the same, born and raised Catholic, and it can definitely put you on a firmer ground than others that may have a different perspective.
0: And boy, do they have a different perspective. Dave, thanks very much. But a beautiful day in Salina, Kansas today.
3: Yes, it is. It's going to be a little warm, and of course, you can imagine a few storms, but, you know, it's summertime.
0: Summertime in the Midwest, man. Gotta love it. I lived in KC Mo for a while, and love KC Mo. Dave, thank you very much, buddy.
3: Yes, thank you. Take care. Stay safe.
0: Thanks. Yeah, you bet. Yeah, I'll try. Yeah, here's the story out of the left-wingers at Mediaite, because they're a piece of work over there. But they've got their guy who was driven out because he's Jewish. Ousted New York City Democrat warns anti-Semitism will be the undoing of the USA, right after he was banned from New York City coffee shop over his support for Israel. And this is Dan Goldman, and he was voted out yesterday. First in the morning, he went to a coffee shop, and he was kicked out for being Jewish. And they say, oh, no, not for being, just for supporting Israel, which is the only Jewish state on earth. But never mind that. Newly ousted Representative Dan Goldman, Democrat, New York, warned anti-Semitism will be the undoing of our democracy, he said during his concession speech last night, Tuesday night. Dan Goldman voiced concerns right after he was beat in New York's Democratic primary and right after he was banned from a local coffee shop in Brooklyn for his pro-Israel views. That ban from the coffee shop quickly became national news. That's because it's the rise of Nazism in the Democrat Party, and they've made it normal. They made rioting normal, political violence normal, mob political violence normal, mob sex violence normal. The Democrat Party, we should just build a giant prison and wave them in, because they're all violent, criminally insane, and gender dysphoric lunatics. Amazing stuff. Became national news after the coffee shop Poetica Coffee in New York City branded Goldman a genocide enabler, when in fact they're fighting in defense of Hamas, which is attempting to facilitate an actual genocide. But never mind that. Goldman said, Jews have been at the forefront of every single civil rights issue for the past century. Yeah, the thing is, it's true, American liberal Jews have advocated for the left and the Democrat Party in the name, many cases and many instances, of civil rights. And now the people that they championed are there to destroy them. They've come around to bite you. And look like you backed the wrong team there, Dan. All you guys. Yeah, the forefront of civil rights. Oh, no, look at the clock again. I did it again. I can't believe it. I keep doing that. Yeah, Mediaite ousted New York City Democrat warns anti-Semitism will be the undoing of the USA. Banned from a New York City coffee shop. But then he was voted out for being pro-Israel, too, because the Democrat Party is an anti-Semitic party. Even their Jews are anti-Semites. Isn't that crazy? All right, the mailbag is still coming up. And the first one I saw, made me laugh about my pocket knife and the mall in Washington. That's coming up in the next hour. And the Democrats continue to be violently, criminally insane.
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21: For more than a decade, the Environmental Working Group has put out a list of the so-called Dirty Dozen. These are the non-organic produce contaminated with the highest levels of pesticides. Well, this year, spinach topped the list, followed by kale, collard, mustard greens, strawberries, grapes, nectarines, peaches, cherries, apples, blackberries, pears, potatoes, and blueberries. Now, all these fruits and vegetables are part of a healthy diet, so no one is saying you shouldn't eat them. Point is, though, you could consider buying these items organic if and when you can, and then taking extra care when you wash them. The FDA recommends rinsing all fruits and vegetables, even the ones that are organic, under running water that is slightly warmer than room temperature. Don't use soap, bleach, or any fancy produce washes. I'm Dr. Sanjay Gupta, helping you live a better life.

0: Let's go back to outgoing Congressman Dan Goldman, who was driven out of a coffee shop because he dares to support Israel as a Jewish member of Congress. And then he lost his election last night, a primary election. And he was asked, he went on CNN and he was, but he's, well, let's go to the first one, talking about anti-Semitism. Because, hey, you're going to lose your, well, he was on CNN. Which one are we going to first, Michael? The after he lost? Let's go to the, he lost last night and he came out and he said this.
1: Jews have been at the forefront of every single civil rights issue in this country for the past century.
0: Yeah, and now they're not with you.
1: And Jews have given back so much to this country.
0: First they came
1: as
0: from the
1: history
0: Jews.
1: Has taught us, anti-Semitic tropes and stereotypes, some of which I heard personally on this campaign, will ultimately be the undoing of our democracy if we all don't lean in and speak out, even if it's not politically expedient.
0: Lean in and speak out, not politically expedient. So complex, isn't it? It's just extraordinary. The Democrat Party is a threat to the Democrat Party. The Democrat Party is a threat to the United States. Democrat Party is certainly a threat to the Jewish people and to Israel. They're out of the closet when it comes to being anti-Semites, and they're calling themselves socialists right on cue, just like the Socialist Workers' Party of Germany in the 1930s and 40s, because the Democrats, they're evolving, you know? And they're not liberals. They're the left. They're not liberal.
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3: From ABC News, I'm Lindsay Davis, anchor Prime, streaming weeknights on ABC News Live. Disappointed Republican lawmakers who had lunch on Capitol Hill with President Trump today had a surprise serving of tension and shouting. Many had expected a political win-win in an election year with the president signing a bipartisan affordable housing bill, but he canceled it, insisting Congress first pass his Save America Act, an election-related measure. After the lunch, the president.
4: I think we had a really great meeting, and we're very proud of the party. We like our leader. We like everybody really in the room. I don't like a few people, but that's okay. I think you know who they are.
3: One of those might be Louisiana Senator Bill Cassidy. He indicates that what sources tell ABC News is correct, that the meeting was tense with the president frustrated over yesterday's war powers resolution vote. Cassidy says that he and the president raised their voices. Cassidy says he asked Trump about the Iran war.
5: You have not told the American people what's going on. It was supposed to last 4 weeks. It's lasted 4 months. Our original objectives have not been achieved. And I want to know what's going on.
3: Cassidy says he makes no apologies. A federal judge today permanently barred Trump's executive order implementing a proof of citizenship requirement to vote. ABC's Peter Haralambos.
6: Judge Denise Casper wrote that the Constitution, quote, does not grant the president any specific powers over elections. Separate from today's ruling, Trump earlier this year signed a second executive order on voting to create a national list of verified voters. That policy is still being challenged in court.
3: A life-threatening heat wave is smothering much of Western and Southern Europe. ABC's James Longman reports in London.
7: Spain, Italy, and the UK all sweltering. Rome, one of 15 Italian cities under a red warning, the highest weather alert possible. And in London, the changing of the guard has been cancelled for the rest of the week.
3: Wall Street major indexes closed the day mixed. The Dow higher, the S&P and NASDAQ lower. 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
10: Analysts expected today's latest census report on new home sales to show that they went up, but instead, they're lower. Civil society organizations in South Africa say that adolescent girls and women are among the first vulnerable groups to feel the pinch of U.S. foreign aid cuts to the country's HIV programs. The U.S. aid for the last 20 years is widely credited with saving more than 20 million lives over that period. Public schools in Los Angeles, the nation's second largest school district, have banned screen use before second grade and limited it for older students. ABC's Rena Roy.
11: Parents and teachers have raised concern about an over-reliance on technology in school, worrying that digital instruction is replacing hands-on learning and social interaction. Doctors say encouraging too much screen time can lead to a number of health problems. But not everyone supports the change. Critics argue some students rely on classroom technology because they don't have regular access to computers at home.
10: Arena Roy, Utah and Alabama have passed laws aimed at limiting screen use in class. 3 years after filing for bankruptcy, Bed Bath & Beyond is making a comeback. The chain says it will still honor its old coupons. And the older the better, the company is looking for the oldest surviving coupon as part of a new contest. Chuck Sievertson, ABC News.
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14: Welcome into Show Me Today, the voice of Missouri. I'm Bill Pollack. The Amazon data center plans bring big impacts to East Central Missouri. It's one of the largest investments in Missouri, and it's taking shape in Montgomery County. Matt Pilger is with Montgomery County Commissioner Ryan Poston to talk about what comes next for the project.
15: The word that keeps getting spread around, especially today, was transformational, and it's going to be exciting times moving forward, and what it's going to do to kind of what it's going to do for just funding for basic services that people depend on, and your school system and your health department and your DDAB board and emergency services is just going to be just phenomenal.
16: Yeah, let's talk a little bit about the jobs. I'm hearing 400 jobs and thousands of construction jobs. Is that what kind of jobs we're talking about here? And who can apply for those jobs, if you will?
15: Yeah, that's what we're talking about. I mean, there's construction guys now. You know, there's dirt work guys out there right now. And then, you know, once they start getting buildings up, that's when your plumbers and your pipe fitters and your tenors and your electrician, that's where the thousands start coming in. But the 400, when they say 400 jobs, anybody can apply to that. A data center will train anybody to work in it if you talk to them and ask them. But and the unions even have a data center training hall up in, I believe it's up in Iowa. So that they will train you to work in a data center. But when you look at the buildings that Amazon's proposing, there's four to start with, and there's 17 total. So to get 400 jobs, that's about 30 jobs per building. And when people talk about that data centers provide no jobs, a data center is different than a crypto mining or crypto data center, too. A crypto one is where there's not many jobs. It's just little scanners in there scanning, collecting data on little old buildings there. That's not the job. This is a totally different thing that I think a lot of people get confused on and misinformed about.
16: Now, the property tax revenue that this will, you know, provide, we're talking about hundreds of millions of dollars. Kind of tell us a little bit about where that money's going to go, Ryan.
15: You say hundreds of millions. Actually, when this, I believe I've seen the figure, and over the 25-year period, Montgomery County R2 will end up with $1.4 billion. Billion. At the end of 25 years. But the school district, the health department, Senate Bill 40, which is Developmental Disabilities Board, you got your ambulance and your fire, you got your ambulance district, and you got your New Florence Fire District in there. And then you have County Road and Bridge, and then, you know, Montgomery County, you know, general revenue too. So it's quite a big swath.
16: There was also a big announcement about Amazon committing more than $7 million to the Montgomery County community. Talk a little bit about that and, you know, what that will actually fund. I think the Montgomery County Fairgrounds is going to get some new stuff over there, if I'm not mistaken.
15: Yeah, that was part of the announcement. I believe they're going to get a brand new pavilion and kitchen there and get rid of that older one they got on the ground. And there's $3 million that kind of gets overlooked that's coming to the county the next starting this year and next year for we're going to put in a simulcast system so our emergency services can talk across the county, because now we've kind of got this, what I want to call it, a patchwork is what I was going to say, patchwork system of repeaters and other dilapidated old stuff that needs to be replaced, so we can get this simulcast system up this year and the next, and then the next with the first 1.5 and the second 1.5, we can upgrade all the other emergency services radios. So it's going to be quite the project and quite exciting times for that too. Now a deputy, when he's down south, can talk to a deputy when he's up north, all the way across the county.
16: Last time we talked, there were some people who were against the data centers, and I know that there's you know, a recent data center summit held in Jefferson City and a protest happened there. What are you saying to people about they're worried about that growth is happening too fast? Do you still have the local control over the data centers there in Montgomery County? What can you tell people about that?
15: We know growth is going to come because we're Montgomery County is right along the I-70 corridor. I mean, I've known it my whole life here, and we think this is a balanced, smart way to grow. You know, it's not a car plant. It's not a rendering plant. It's not, there could be a whole lot of different industries that would impact you more than this data center is going to do. And I've got a buddy that told me one time that he thinks the data center is going to be the savior for rural education. And I'm starting to believe I know he's right. And the level of money that they invest into your community is something I've never seen this with any other kind of industry before. And it's not going to, a data center is not going to be out there and overload your social services. It's not going to need ambulances. Hopefully it's not going to need the fire department, you know. It's going to pay all this money and hopefully not need that kind of stuff. And we just think the data center is smart and responsible. I mean, I know my naysayers are going to say no, but that's where we're going to have a difference of opinion and agree to disagree.
17: 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You can download us wherever you get your favorite podcast. And our guest today is Ryan Poston. He is the Montgomery County Commissioner.
16: If you could put your eyes on the crystal ball and look 10 to 20 years down the road, what do you think Montgomery County is going to kind of look like, you know, with this data center project? Tell us a little bit about that, what it really means for this community 10 to 20 years down the road.
15: What's going to look like in 10 to 20 years? Boy, can I borrow your crystal ball?
16: yeah.
15: I think it's going to look like Montgomery County looks right now, with a couple data centers on the south side. And the north side, you're not even going to be able to see them or hear them. Where the Amazon one's going, you're probably not going to even see the Google one sitting over along the interstate because they're going to be set back there. You're not going to hear them, see them, or smell them. And you're going to have have a state-of-the-art health department and top-notch fire and ambulance service right there, where all these agencies can start retaining people and keeping people. And it's just going, and then there's going to be other money spent in other communities where we can start fixing up some stuff that's been falling down for years or failing for years. And everybody's going to think this was a really good idea to have these two data centers in Montgomery County. They've done so much for us.
16: Ryan, do you know when they're going to break ground on this and when a completion date is projected? Have you heard anything about that?
15: Amazon's done broke ground. It's been going on since this spring. I believe they're getting ready to, I believe one pad's about ready and probably going to pour concrete sometime here in the near future. I haven't talked to them lately about the time schedule, but I would say they'd want to start building the building sometime this fall.
16: Have they said when a completion date is, you know, projected? Have you heard anything about that?
15: I think if you look at our cost-benefit analysis, I'm thinking 2028 is when the first big year of the big taxes come in. So I would say 2028. Because I believe the two Google ones want to be done, and they told us 36 months.
16: All right. Very good. Well, we hope to check back in with you and see how things are going here after it gets up and going, and we certainly appreciate you joining us today.
15: Yeah, I'll call anytime. I'll always talk to you, Matt.
17: He's Montgomery County Commissioner Ryan Poston. I'm Matt Pilger, and this is Show Me Today.
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14: This is Show Me Today, the voice of Missouri. Thousands of miles of shoreline surrounds our Great Lakes in Missouri, and whether you're fishing or cruising with the family, it's not great when your boat breaks down. Towboat U.S. Captain Travis Coleman joins us to talk about the most common calls for help on Missouri lakes and what every boater should know before leaving the dock. Travis, welcome.
23: Good morning. Thanks. Appreciate you having me this morning.
14: What are the most common boating emergencies?
23: You know, the most common are mechanical failures of all sorts, shapes and sizes, so to speak. I always tell people, you know, of course, old boats have old parts, but sometimes the new ones, they have their, you know, their hiccups as well. But I would say mechanical would rank number one. Number two would be fuel related. Whether it's the most common is obviously out of gas. Your fuel gauge may say one thing, but your boat has a mind of its own. So those would be the top two. And then, of course, lastly would be dead batteries, but that kind of falls into the mechanical thing. But those are the things we see most across, Lake of the Ozarks and Truman Reservoir.
14: What mistakes get boaters into trouble?
23: Oh boy. Preparation. Don't do their, I guess, scheduled maintenance. It all boils down to maintenance. Every year, when you commission your boat and put it in the water or you're at the marina and you decide to take it out for the first time, go through and make sure, your batteries have been, replaced in the last two to three years. Typically batteries are really solid for two. Beyond that, you're on borrowed time. Depending on your engine, check your oil, make sure you have, all of your maintenance is up to date. Make sure you have a good first aid kit. All your life jackets are on board, just in case there is an emergency out there, whether it was caused by the boat or not, that you're prepared. Of course, nowadays a lot of people don't, rely on VHF. They rely on cellular communication. Depending on where you're boating, sometimes you have service, sometimes you don't. Always tell a friend or tell a family member where you're going and what your plans are, so they know where to kind of begin if you're overdue.
14: Travis Coleman is with Towboat U.S., and they're going to be starting operations at Truman Lake. Is that your first lake in Missouri, or are you at other lakes?
23: No, we about 26 years ago, Towboat U.S. Lake of the Ozarks was founded by a gentleman by the name of Charles Meyer, retired Coast Guard guy, and he had got the ball rolling here and worked it with another gentleman for many years, and then I stepped in about seven or eight years ago and bought it from Charlie when he wanted to retire. So I've had the Lake of the Ozarks in its entirety for about 7 years. And then just this spring, we had discussions amongst my team about, you know, do we want to go up into Truman? I know the Highway Patrol, Water Patrol, you know, wanted us to come up and handle that for them. They had talked with me, and I finally saw a clear path to doing it, found a gentleman that lives up there that knows the area very well, and I had, you know, great amount of confidence in him, and so we kicked the door open on Truman.
0: Yeah, nice. Congratulations on that. Well, what should every boater carry with them before leaving the dock?
23: Oh, boy. You know, right out of the gate, I'm going to tell you, life jackets. That is just a must-have. Whether you're a competent swimmer or not, make sure you have, you know, a life jacket available, not only for yourself, but for your passengers. You know, all of your safety equipment, absolutely bar none. Make sure it's current and up to date, you know, fire extinguishers. And it varies from what kind of boat you have, you know, to the next, whether you would need a, you know, a carbon monoxide detector in your cabin or, you know, proper fire suppression in your bilge, those kinds of things. And then, you know, plenty of water, stay hydrated, try to stay out of the sun, you know, sunscreen, those sorts of thing. And, you know, plenty to eat and plenty to drink to enjoy the day.
0: What should you do if your boat breaks down after dark? Anything different than during the day?
23: yeah, there's a lot. Well, depending on the body of water you're on, if it happens here at Lake of the Ozarks, I would tell you to, because we're a very busy waterway here, just a lot of boat traffic. I would tell you to get to the side of the main channel, or if you're in a safe spot, throw out your anchor and get anchored. If it's at night, always leave your anchor light on, and then pick up the phone and you can call us here at Towboat US Lake of the Ozarks, or you can call the Missouri State Water Patrol and they'll contact us. Or, you know, if you need like immediate assistance and it's an emergency, they'll come right out. We've got a great group of men and women that staff the Water Patrol here on Lake of the Ozarks, and as well at Truman. And really the same thing kind of goes for Truman Lake. It's a little more remote, but again, get to a safe spot, anchor, make sure your lights are on, and then start making calls.
0: What are the biggest misconceptions, Travis, that boaters have about getting assistance on the water?
23: You know, the biggest misconception I would say is, you know, oh, it's going to, you know, I can get my buddy to come and get me, or I can, you know, phone a friend. And that's great if they're available. You know, we're a 24-hour, 7-day-a-week operation. So we're always out there. We're always available. Same thing with the, you know, the Missouri State Water Patrol. They're going to either handle it or defer to us. But you know, your friends and relatives are wonderful people, I'm sure, but they're not always available. So, you know, I would definitely have a backup plan.
0: Yeah. Travis Coleman with Towboat US. They're at Lake of the Ozarks and now Truman Lake. Where can people learn more about your services? We'll give you a plug. We appreciate you taking time.
23: So you can always jump on our website, and this works for both lakes. 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And that phone line is staffed 24 hours a day, 7 days a week. And then lastly, if you need to call Boat US, they have a 1-800 number as well that is staffed 24 hours a day, and that's 1-800-395-2628. So, and always jump on the corporate website. You know, Boat US as an organization is awesome. You know, there's 600 towboats and 300 ports scattered throughout the United States. So, you know, they cover you across the United States. with your membership.
0: Yeah. Travis Coleman with some great lake tips for us. We appreciate your time and best of luck with your business.
23: Well, thank you, Bill. I appreciate that. And yeah, look forward to a good summer.
0: Yeah, that sounds good. Thank you. 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
43: Few people now have asked me about a TikTok trend that they've come across. It's called 75 Hard. The challenge was created by entrepreneur and author Andy Frisella, who calls it a, quote, transformative mental toughness program and an Ironman for your brain. So here's what it entails. Eat a structured diet with no alcohol, drink a gallon of water, read 10 pages of nonfiction, take a progress photo, and complete 2 45-minute workouts, one of them outdoors, every day for 75 days. Quite a challenge. We asked CNN fitness contributor Dana Santis about this, who reminded us that sustainable fitness isn't about punishment or proving discipline through extremes. It's about building habits that integrate into your lifestyle in a way that feels supportive and repeatable. If you ask me, that's going to be the key to long-term success. I'm Dr. Sanjay Gupta, helping you live a better life.
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0: This is Show Me Today. With the wetter than normal spring in Missouri, MU Extension entomologist Emily Eltoff says it typically means more mosquitoes in the summer because of stagnant water. She reminds property owners to get rid of water in old tires and some other tips. She's with Sue Danielson.
45: We've had a fair amount of rain, so that makes me wonder about the mosquito population, what we might be looking at this summer. Is it going to be normal? Is it going to be average? What are your thoughts?
1: Well, I can't necessarily say for sure. I think that one of the big concerns that we have when we get that much rain is the potential for stagnant water. So mosquitoes don't always survive in the air or in the places that we typically think of them, like feeding on humans. Their young actually reside in stagnant water a lot of times. And so anytime you have that amount of sitting water, it becomes a huge habitat for potential mosquito larvae, which we don't really love. So that's obviously a concern. The other concern that we can actually do something about, though, comes in regard to on people's properties. And so there, we really want to keep an eye out for anything on your property that could retain water. So things like clogged gutters, you'll want to make sure are taken care of so that those mosquitoes aren't hanging out on top of your house. You'll want to make sure that any sort of old tires are removed from the property. Those are really, really great potential habitat for those mosquitoes, in addition to drip trays under plants. So just keeping an eye on those, keeping those relatively clean, making sure to empty them out when you can. Keeping an eye on bird baths, making sure that that water is changed out with a decent amount of frequency, and also making sure anything that has been left outside, you kind of tip it over, make sure that there's no water in there that could potentially be habitat for those mosquito larvae.
45: In general, there must be dozens and dozens of different species of mosquitoes in the Midwest, right?
1: Yes. There are many species, and a subset of those are pests to humans, and a subset of those are ones that are biting us and things that we really don't like to have around. And even within mosquitoes, the females are the ones that are actually biting us. The males typically will only eat the nectar from plants, but the females need that blood meal in order to reproduce.
45: And are any of them in this part of the country carrying any illnesses that might make us really sick?
1: Yes. There are a couple of different species that vector a disease called West Nile virus, and that's the primary disease that we've seen within the state of Missouri. So that's the one that Missourians would want to keep an eye out for. So I was looking at the data earlier today from the CDC, as well as some of our local agencies that monitor mosquito-borne illness as well. And the primary one we see vectored within the state is that West Nile. We do see some cases of dengue, which is also transmitted by mosquitoes. However, that's normally coming from someone who's traveled somewhere a bit more tropical.
3: 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I'm Sue Danielson. Search Show Me Today wherever you get your podcasts. University of Missouri entomologist Emily Althoff has the latest on this summer's mosquito threat. For most of us, getting bitten by a mosquito is kind of an annoyance. But we also know because of West Nile virus, it can be very serious for those who are bitten by a mosquito that's carrying that virus, and it could lead to very serious illness, even death. There are dozens of cases of West Nile virus in humans in Missouri every year, and the threat remains until the weather turns much colder.
1: We are stuck with them for quite a long period of time over the summer.
45: People can spray, communities spray, many communities spray, and that does help. But what about, there's some things, maybe some products you can buy all over the internet, in stores even. Do any of them work, in your opinion, to reduce the population of mosquitoes around the yard?
1: So a couple of things that folks do use, things like BTI, which is a compound where as they feed on it, it will disrupt their gut systems and thus kill the insect. And so that is one management tool that folks typically will utilize. The other thing that folks can utilize are things like DEET, some of those sprays, and making sure that you're using that if you're going to be outside and around mosquitoes.
45: I've read where people can plant catnip and other herbs around windows, and that supposedly the mosquitoes are deterred by certain aromas. Any truth to that?
1: I don't know that I've seen enough work in that particular area to definitively say yes or no without the nuance of different habitats or different places that people live can be different. And so I don't know that I know enough about that particular component. The biggest thing is really just making sure that standing water is not on your property. That's the biggest thing because that reduces those larval populations.
45: Yeah, and it's certainly, I'm sure there are a lot of products out there. Buyer beware, you know, there might be some things that people are trying to make a quick buck on because,

0: deep for both, for sure. The other thing that I do want to make sure that I reiterate here is that if folks are spraying or using any sort of compound to control for the mosquitoes or for any insect, it's absolutely critical that they read the label and make sure that they are using the product appropriately. And we don't say that to try to hold a super hard line there, but we do say it because the label is the law, number one. Number two, we want to make sure that people are safe, and we want to make sure that our environments are safe.
1: You mentioned, I think, an ingredient, or maybe it was a product. Maybe I misunderstood. Was it BTI, BDI? What was that again? And is that something on the label you need to look for, or is that a separate product?
0: So that might be that's likely going to be a separate product. It is BT, and then the specific strain of it is the I strain. We have different strains of these for different insects, so it's always important to look and see which strain you're using. So there's a strain of BT that works really well for Lepidoptera or for our caterpillars and like moths and butterflies if they are a pest of a certain location. There's other ones that work better for mosquitoes. So making sure that you're using the appropriate tool for the appropriate.
1: The one thing, I think we've had so much rain, maybe it's washed the larva away, but the problem I'm getting is that it's the stagnant water. That's the big issue,
0: Yes.
1: right?
0: The big issue is going to be any sort of standing water, any sort of stagnant water. So while in some instances it might be good where you might have some of those creeks or ponds that are getting a little more turnover, if folks aren't diligent about making sure that it's not standing water in the location, like after the fact, that would be the issue.
1: You know, rain barrels have become very popular. And if they're not, I've read where if they're not made properly, that can also be a breeding ground for mosquitoes.
0: Yes. I'm like, rain barrels are wonderful, but we do have to make sure that we're diligent about mosquito control and monitoring for those mosquito larvae because you don't want something that could have been such a great asset to your lawn and to your yard and garden to become a breeding ground where you don't want to spend time out there.
1: So they also need heat and humidity, right? I mean, they got the rain, they got the stagnant water, and if they get the heat, then it doesn't take too long for them to continue on in their life cycle.
0: Insects typically rely on something called degree days for their development. So that's the certain number of days that are above a certain temperature. You can think it's a little bit different from something like hibernation, but it's essentially like at what point in temperature or what point in the year they come out and will develop faster.
1: And I want to ask you too, people in Minnesota always talk about their mosquitoes being the biggest, the baddest everywhere. within the Midwest, do you agree with that, or is that sort of a bragging rights thing?
0: Actually did my PhD work up in the North Woods of Minnesota. I was working in peat bogs up in the North Woods. And I, unfortunately, I'm going to say that they're right. State bird of Minnesota, while the loon is a good one, the real state bird is going to be those mosquitoes. They're huge, and I used to have to wear really intensive netting all over my body and have all kinds of different sprays. And even still, I would be covered from head to toe, but my hands would be open, and I would come back with huge welts all over my hands. So, unfortunately, there is some truth to their mosquitoes being pretty intense up there.
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5: All right, we're back on Show Me Today, the voice of Missouri. Mizzou baseball and softball has struggled for the last couple of seasons, but the Southeastern Conference has dominated in those sports. Oklahoma just beat North Carolina for the Men's College World Series. It's the seventh straight year a team from the SEC has won the baseball national championship. And the Texas Longhorns, relatively new to the SEC, have won back-to-back Women's College World Series titles. And Ashton Maloney is celebrating those championships. She was born in Missouri. She's a Longhorn. She caught up with Matt Pilger.
6: I am from Liberty, Missouri, and I played softball at Liberty High School.
7: Tell us a little bit about what you remember most about growing up and playing softball in Missouri.
6: I think the competition, there was always, especially in the metro area, KC metro area, there was always really good competition. Even in high school, a lot of girls around there went Division I, played against quite a few of them in college, and just that area is just a breeding ground for softball players.
7: Yeah, you know, the big news that we should have probably started off with is that you just helped Texas win the Women's College World Series. Kind of tell us a little bit about what that was, what that moment was like for you personally.
6: Yeah, obviously, I came back for a fifth year, and I had one goal in mind, and that was to win another national championship, and so to be able to do that was truly a very special feeling and just a great way to end my career as a softball player.
7: Oh, yeah, she said another national championship because it was back-to-back titles. What made this team so special, Ashton? Tell us a little bit about that.
6: I think just the bonds that we were able to form with one. I think every single person on this team was fully committed to winning another national championship, as well as committed to just being there for all of our teammates, playing for the person to your left and to your right. That was a big thing for us, and just doing it all for everybody else. That was super important to us.
7: Now, when you kind of look back at this run, what's one moment that you'll never forget?
6: Obviously, winning the whole thing. You'll never forget that. But I think the most, like, memorable play from the season would probably be Victoria Hunter hitting a two-run home run in game two of our Super Regional. We had our backs against the wall, and we were down 1-0 in like the sixth inning, and so that was a huge, huge home run that like put us back into that game essentially, and made it so that we were able to get to the World Series. I think outside of softball, though, just every single time that we were in the locker room together, we really did make so many memories that I'll cherish forever.
7: Sure. Now, whenever you're going to these different, you know, towns, do you get to enjoy any of the towns, or is it just mainly focused on we're here to win, we're on a business trip? Talk to us a little bit about that.
6: Most of the time, we are just playing softball, but obviously in Oklahoma City, you get a couple off days. This year, we don't have as many off days because we were playing through the loser's bracket, but that's all right. We've had plenty of off days in our previous years of being there, so I was okay with not having so many. But as far as, like, our SEC trips, most of the time that we're there, we're mostly playing softball, but sometimes we'll get a night or two where we'll get to go to dinner with our parents, so... That's nice. About all the exploring that we do.
7: Yeah, very nice. Tell us a little bit about what you're majoring in at Texas and kind of what drew you to that field, if you will.
6: I finished last year with my bachelor's degree in business management through the University of Texas and Macomb School of Business, which is a very prestigious business school. And then this year I finished a certificate in communication and leadership. So very, very broad degrees, that's for sure. The business school is one of the main reasons that I came to the University of Texas. It's a very, very good school here, so very renowned.
7: Nice. So you're studying business. You're all about business on the softball field, but what do you do when you're not playing softball? What do you enjoy doing away from the field?
6: I really enjoy spending time with my fiance. I really enjoy watching their games. He's a coach at the University of Texas, a baseball coach, and so I'm headed to Omaha soon, so I'll get to see them play up there in the Men's College World Series, so I'm excited for that. And then I love to work out and stay in shape.
7: You're listening to Show Me Today, the voice of Missouri. You can download us wherever you get your favorite podcast. Our guest today, Ashton Maloney, she's from Missouri, and she's helped Texas win back-to-back Women's College World Series. Kind of tell us a little bit about how often you get back home to Missouri, especially during the season or maybe even during the off-season.
6: During the season, never. The only time I was close to home was when we played at the University of Missouri last season, but other than that, I'm never really close to home. But during the off season, we're pretty fortunate playing softball that we get to have our full summers to do whatever we want. And I would always go home and train with people up there, and then in over winter break, I would get to go home. But other than that, there's not a whole lot of time there.
7: So what's it like, Ashton, when you come back home after everything you've accomplished? What's it like?
6: Cold. It's pretty cold in Missouri compared to Austin, Texas, that's for sure. But it's always special getting to see hometown people. They're always so, so proud of whatever I accomplish, win or lose. And then just to see, especially going back to my high school, is a really cool feeling. All those girls are super, super supportive.
7: Do people back in your hometown follow your career pretty closely?
6: Yeah, especially those that I played with or the people that like coach me. They love to watch.
7: Kind of tell us a little bit about the biggest influences on you growing up in Missouri. Doesn't have to be sports related, but who were some of your biggest influences?
6: Obviously, my parents and my grandparents and all my family were huge influences on me. My grandfather played football at the University of Montana, played some college sports. My uncle, my aunt, they all played in college. So I think just seeing all the people around me that were successful in their sports.
7: Now, I always like to talk to athletes who are highly successful about some of their pregame rituals. Do you have any of those, or do you have any superstitions that you go through? Tell us a little bit about that, if you will.
6: If I play good, I'll wear the socks again. If I don't, I'll cut them up and throw them away. That's about it. I think maybe what's something weird I do. I always put things on the same way, left before right. Just little things like that. Nothing super crazy.
7: Right. It matters, though. It matters. So, Ashton, when you look ahead, kind of tell us what's next for you, both in softball and beyond. I think you said this was your fifth year. What happens now?
6: Yeah, great question. I'm still working on figuring that out. So, we'll see.
7: All right. Well, very nice. We certainly appreciate you taking some time out with us here, and best of luck in whatever you do next.
6: Thank you so much. Great talking to y'all.
7: She is Ashton Maloney. She's got Missouri ties, and she just helped the Texas Longhorns win the Women's College World Series back-to-back titles. She's our guest. I'm Matt Pilger, and this is Show Me Today.
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5: Listening to that interview with Ashton, 2-time Women's College World Series champion with the Texas Longhorns. Their associate head coach this past season was Aaron Earlywine. He was the former Mizzou softball head coach. And prior to taking the Texas job, he was the athletic director for Jefferson City Public Schools. He's now moving on, and I think he's got the same title, associate head coach with the Tennessee Volunteers. Coming up on the program tomorrow, we're going to have David Finkelstein, our car expert, with us. Automakers are going to 3- and 4-cylinder engines. And David, you say that's causing an issue.
17: Well, what's happening, drivers out here, they're driving vehicles and they're towing, they're recreational vehicles, perhaps. In the summer months, they're towing a boat, a trailer, some camping equipment. Well, we're overloading, we're taxing these engines, we're stressing them out. Maybe someone originally drove a V8-powered vehicle or a V6-powered vehicle, And now they're in a four-cylinder, and they're trying to get the same, well, the same use out of that engine. These engines aren't holding up. The key to all of this conversation, Bill, if you own one of these newer vehicles, it's got the smaller downsized engines. We need to emphasize that. Don't try to drive it the way you used to, hauling the same amount of cargo, the same amount of people and so forth. Drive it up in mountain areas or maybe taking it off-roading and expect it to last. You're going to have to baby that engine. Drive it as if it's made out of eggshells. Honestly,
5: yeah.
17: Make sure maintenance is done properly. I can assure you, Bill, these engines aren't going to hold up. They're not lasting like they used to. It wasn't uncommon years ago, a Detroit's, you know, solid engine. It would last 200,000 miles without a problem. These four cylinders, we're seeing reports, some of them aren't lasting even more than, you know, 30, 40,000 miles, and they haven't had major repairs. You need to really keep that in mind.
5: All right. We will hear more from you, David, tomorrow. Thank you. We'll talk then.
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23: From ABC News, I'm Chuck Sievertson. A day many Republican lawmakers wanted to be a bipartisan political win-win in an election year was torpedoed before lunch. And it sounds like some couldn't stomach the midday meal on Capitol Hill with the torpedoer, President Trump. The president canceled the signing of a bipartisan affordable housing bill. He insists Congress first pass his Save America Act, an election-related measure. At lunch with Republican lawmakers, the president said he was frustrated at yesterday's passing by Congress of a war powers resolution banning further military action against Iran. After the lunch, the president said it was a great meeting.
24: We like our leader. We like everybody really in the room. I don't like a few people, but that's okay. I think you know who they are.
23: Louisiana Senator Bill Cassidy indicates what sources to ABC News said was correct, that the meeting was tense, with he and Trump getting into a shouting match. Cassidy's saying he asked Trump about the Iran war.
25: It does not appear, although I don't know for sure, that the course of this is going the way that we were told.
23: Specifically?
25: You have not told the American people what's going on. It was supposed to last 4 weeks. It's lasted 4 months. Our original objectives have not been achieved. And I want to know what's going on.
23: Senate Majority Leader Thune and others tried to calm them all down. Cassidy says he makes no apologies, saying Trump was trying to bully him. A federal judge today barred President Trump from implementing a proof of citizenship requirement to vote and a demand that mail-in ballots be received by Election Day. Judge Denise Casper wrote that the Constitution does not grant the president any powers over elections. Praising President Trump's ordering of military attacks on Iran, NATO Secretary General Mark Rutte in the White House Oval Office.
26: This is the leader of the free world taking responsibility beyond the shores of the United States for the rest of the world. And this is what you did.
23: Trump criticized NATO members for their lack of support for the war. 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
0: 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Just search Swiss America Trading. 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
23: As part of a federal bribery investigation, sources familiar with it tell ABC News the former chief of staff to ex-New York Mayor Eric Adams, Frank Carone, his brother, and two others were arrested today. Carone's case involves allegedly exploiting the city's migrant crisis for profit, steering emergency funds to a specific hotel, according to an indictment. The FBI and NYPD conducted searches today at various locations in the city in an investigation into corruption at the nation's largest police department. Bill Gates says Jeffrey Epstein tried to use his sex life against him in a transcript newly released by the House investigation into the accused sex offender. ABC's Aaron Katursky.
1: Gates acknowledged he had three extramarital affairs, and when Epstein learned about two of them from a mutual acquaintance, he said Epstein began working to use information about my infidelities. The committee asked Gates about photos from the Epstein files showing him with women. Gates responded he did not know them. He said Epstein asked me to take a photo with one of his assistants, which I did.
23: Mice are getting smarter, says ABC's Elizabeth Worthington.
2: A recent Rutgers University study found that mice are genetically evolving to become resistant to the poisons designed to kill them, also called rodenticides. The researchers looked at samples from New York City, Washington, D.C., New Jersey, and Philadelphia and its surrounding suburbs.
23: Recent study showed 70% of mice sampled were mutating. Chuck Sievertson, ABC News.
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28: Waiting patiently here on the phone line is Joe Knight with Coyote Hill on this Wednesday morning. Good morning, Joe.
29: Good morning, David. Thanks so much for having me.
28: I appreciate your time this morning, and we've got a good reason for you to be on, and that's to preview the big event this weekend on the 27th, the annual Coyote Hill Family Barbecue. But I would be remiss, my friend, not to talk about what you are all about there at Coyote Hill, because frankly, I have a lot of admiration for your mission. So I want to reiterate that.
29: Oh, well, thank you.
28: For our listeners, talk about the good work that you do at Coyote Hill Foster Care Ministries.
29: Yeah, so at Coyote Hill, our big thing is we license, train, and advocate for foster parents. And so what that is we, about 6 years ago, we went from just being our Harrisburg site to now we have offices. I'm standing outside of our Columbia office right now. We have offices in Columbia, Jeff City, Moberly, and Hannibal. And we're actually being asked by the state to open more offices, which tells us we must be doing some good work. But with that, we advocate for the parents that we license and train. And on average, about 50% of foster parents give up on a national rate. But Coyote Hill, we have an 87% retention rate for our foster parents.
28: Wow.
29: And so a big part of that is because of the advocacy that we do and how we walk alongside foster families. But what that means is consistency for children when they need it most. So children in Coyote Hill homes, when they're in the foster care system, have about a 2.5-time stability rate better than the national average, which is huge because children still on average nationally move about 3 times a year. And when, you know, you're entering foster care for some sort of trauma, and if you can be stable when you need it, like, that makes a huge difference. If we can get consistency for children when they enter the foster care system, and then we are even moving more into the preventative side, trying to make sure children do not enter the foster care system. And so we're starting to step into ways to do that. Really, everything we do is to be a safe place to be a child and help children have safe homes when they need them, help children get home when it's time to get home, and do everything we can that is best for each child that is in a Coyote Hill home.
28: It's a pretty broad question here, Joe, but I'm just curious, how many children do you think you've potentially impacted through the services at Coyote Hill?
29: How many total?
28: Yeah, it's a big question, right. I know.
29: Let's see. I know we celebrated 1,000 a few years back.
28: Wow.
29: We're probably getting closer to 2,000. I think we're beyond 1,500 children served. Yeah, that's a total I haven't looked at in a while. But with our growth now, there's around in between 200 to 300 children a day, like right now as we're on the radio, that are impacted by Coyote Hill services, which is wild to us, too, because 6 years ago, you know, we had our 6 homes and that was it. And now we're helping. We've licensed over 300 homes in the last 6 years, and we're soon going to celebrate 400 homes licensed. And we're trying to find more families that are willing to say yes to giving a child a safe home.
28: Speak to the licensing process when it comes to foster parents. What kind of criteria are you looking for?
29: Yeah, I think the biggest thing is first someone willing to say yes to giving a child a safe home. And then with that, our foster care services team will do the licensing side, which it is a training part, a license and a training. There's like about a 30-hour training. But before that, there's background checks, walkthroughs, all the different things of just making sure we're walking through a home that a family is safe, and like pointing some things out to say, oh, if you're going to do foster care, you have to have this amount of bedrooms for children or whatever it may be. There's just a few different requirements. And our heart is we think that we know not everyone is called to be a foster parent, but we do think that everyone can make a difference in the life of a child in foster care. And so whether that is, hey, we want to be traditionally licensed foster parents, or we can do respite care where we can give foster parents a break. Or it might be, hey, we can make freezer meals for our foster family. Or it's our generous donors who keep us going, because Coyote Hill, 85% of our funding is from individuals who just want to say yes and give one gift a year. Or they might say, hey, we'll sign up to be a family partner giving $25, $30 a month.
28: Joe, if somebody's tuning in and they're thinking to themselves, you know what, I think I'd like to be a foster parent, what are the initial steps they need to take?
29: Yeah, so we have a few different ways. They could call us at 573-874-0179 and give a call and just say, hey, I'm interested in being a foster parent. Or going to coyotehill.org. We have kind of a foster parent intake form on there, like an interest form that a parent could fill out and say, hey, I've got interest in this. And then our team will reach out and kind of do those initial interviews and questions. And sometimes it may be after those questions, yeah, we're in. And sometimes it might be, oh, I didn't realize that. Maybe we're not ready right now. But we always want someone to be ready to be a foster parent, which is part of that retention rate we have. We really make sure our parents are ready for it and know exactly what they're getting into, even though you can never 100% know what you're getting into in the foster care world.
28: You mentioned the sponsors, and feel free to mention them if you'd like, Joe. But I also was curious if there's a business, an entity that wants to be a sponsor of Coyote Hill. If there's a listener right now who'd like to make a donation to what you do, what process should they follow?
29: Yeah, so the same on coyotehill.org. We've got a donate button on the top right of the website, both our mobile and online website there. But really, sending me an email. It's joe@coyotehill.org. One of my favorite parts of my job is I get to invite others to help give children safe homes. And so it's super fun. Like this Saturday, we're going to talk about family barbecue more, I know, but like Columbia Rentals has sponsored the barbecue, and they're putting on the fireworks part of the show in Spirit, and they partnered alongside Spirit of 76 that at the end of the night, we're going to put on a huge fireworks show, all for making new memories for children. And so that's the cool thing, that any of our donors and sponsors, you are moving a child forward. And so it's super cool to see that you're helping a child who needs it at a certain time, and you're moving them into a safer space and giving them what they need while they're in foster care or while they are in the process to reunify with family. And it's been cool with our 35 years we're celebrating this year that we've got so many adults we know that were Coyote Hill children back in the day, and some of them come back for the barbecue, and it's just super cool to see a child and see where they might be from when we first meet them to where they are now.
28: You know, you mentioned training and you mentioned, you know, foster care, family connections. Are there specific programs at Coyote Hill that you would like to highlight for the listeners today?
29: Yeah, so there's a few things. So one, I mentioned that, you know, not everybody's called to be a foster parent, but you said the right word right there, family connections. We have a family connections program that we do supervised visits. So when a child enters care, most of the time, a biological parent will get a 1 hour a week supervised visit. And so we need volunteers who will help supervise those visits. And so you might say, hey, I'm available on Wednesdays from 4 to 6 p.m. And if there's a visit that Wednesday, we'll ask if you'd supervise it and take a few notes and help out. We have a home that we do those visits at. And so that's a good way to get connected in a program. We've got our foster care services program is our biggest program. That's our team that licenses, trains, and walks alongside foster families. And then we have an equine therapy program also up in our Harrisburg foster care community, where we are doing therapeutic riding 6-week programs or 5-week programs in the summer with children. It's just super cool to see a child from week one to the last week and see the confidence that just grows in that little bit of riding.
28: I bet. And again, celebrating 35 years of ministry. That's fantastic. And you'll be doing that on Saturday. We're getting to it now, Joe. The big event this weekend, the Coyote Hill Family Barbecue. You know, you don't have to wrestle me to talk about barbecue. So this is really cool. And what is the event aimed for? Is it specifically for a group of people?
29: So it's kind of our open house, showing off our foster care neighborhood we have in Harrisburg still, because we've got over 300 acres up there. But for a couple years, we didn't get to do an open house because of COVID. And finally, it was like, we got to do open house again. Let's do a family barbecue. The families up there were setting off fireworks, and all of a sudden, it's just grown and grown into this opportunity to invite the entire community that supports Coyote Hill, invite all foster adoptive families. And so it's a food, fun, and fireworks event from 6 to 9 p.m. And we invite anybody really who wants to know Coyote Hill or know more or already does. And in that night, we're going to have some hot dogs, hamburgers, Andy's frozen custard, Kona ice, Walnut and Twine's going to be making lemonade, Coop's cotton candy's going to be there making cotton candy and popcorn. And then we're going to have hay rides, pony rides.
28: My God.
29: We're going to have Rainy safari adventures with 8 different animals, home tours of one of our homes, and then we end the night with a big fireworks show. So we want it to be fun. So about 4 years ago, we had a foster family, our foster parents come talk to our staff, and the dad, this like moment stuck with me. The dad, in just within the interview process, interviewing and talking in front of our staff, said, you know, the coolest thing Coyote Hill is doing is replacing negative memories with positive ones. Ever since he said that, I think about that every year at Family Barbecue, where I'm just like, the barbecue is just a whole night of positive memories for children and their families. We want it to be a fun night, laid back, everything free, so nobody's worried about cost. Because, you know, when you have got 5 to 9 children, you're looking for events that aren't going to cost a lot of money and events you can attend. We want it to be a night where you can spread out and go to events whenever, and hopefully the lines don't get too long for any of the events, but everybody has fun, and then we end the night with fireworks.
28: I'm really glad I had you on this morning, because it really sounds like you're putting family in the family barbecue here, and that's a great option for this
29: Absolutely.
28: Saturday. Make sure our listeners are aware where this is happening.
29: Yeah, so it's on our Coyote Hill Harrisburg property. It's 9501 West Coyote Hill Road up in Harrisburg. And so we've got 300 acres up there, and the parking's always one of the trickiest things to do when you've got 500 to 600 people on the same space. But we've got a team that's got the parking plan set up, and so we'll get everybody in, and we've got golf carts, because, you know, when you're parking along the way, the walk isn't always great. So we'll golf cart you down to all the events and activities. And so we'll be up there from 6 to 9 p.m. And really, I say from 6 until the fireworks are over, because our fireworks show, it's quite a fireworks show.
28: Are you doing okay with volunteers for the event? Are you okay there?
29: I think we're close to full on all of our volunteer spots. If anybody's interested in volunteering too, they could reach out either via phone call or, again, my email is joe@coyotehill.org. We'll fill those spots in. If anybody wants to volunteer too, we'll never say no to someone who wants to volunteer and help fill in spots at an event.
28: All right. Let's reiterate this. Coyote Hill's annual family barbecue. That's coming up Saturday evening, everybody, at 6 o'clock. It runs until, frankly, the fireworks are done, and it's going to be held at their location there in Harrisburg. And not only do you get dinner, there's going to be pony rides and hay rides, home tours, games, the fireworks show. Sounds like a fantastic time. And again, if anybody wants to sponsor the event or volunteer for it, you can find that information on the website. Is there anything else I need to mention, Joe?
29: I don't think so. Really, just thank you to everybody listening for helping Coyote Hill make it to 35 years. And just 35 years of giving children safe homes. It's kind of surreal to us a little bit of what we're doing now and how big we've grown, but we can't do it without the community.
28: Joe, I appreciate your time on this Wednesday morning. I hope the event is very successful again this year, and let's visit again here down the line.
29: Yeah, absolutely. Yeah, thank you, David. Thanks so much for having me on.
28: You bet. Take care, man. It is Joe Knight, everybody, with Coyote Hill. He serves as the development director with Coyote Hill, and they've been around for 35 years with their foster care ministries, doing amazing work in our neck of the woods, and their annual family barbecue is celebrating its fifth year this year. It's coming up on Saturday again at their Harrisburg location from 6 until 9. It's News Talk 98.9 FM and 1400 AM KFRU.
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12: A better life with Dr. Sanjay Gupta.
13: By age 35, two-thirds of American men will experience some degree of noticeable hair loss. And by age 50, about 85% of men will have significantly thinning hair. That's according to the American Hair Loss Association. Now, one dermatologist explained that hair loss can either be genetic or it can be triggered by stress, illness, surgery, medications, major life events. No matter the cause, a lot of men, understandably, are frustrated by hair loss because it seems like a loss of control. You can take great care of your scalp by all sorts of expensive lotions and potions, but that might not matter. There are some tried and true medications that might work, like minoxidil or finasteride. But another solution is just shaving it off, and I've heard more and more how liberating this can be for a lot of guys. That's the ultimate control of their appearance. I'm Dr. Sanjay Gupta, helping you live a better life.
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20: James Owen, who is CEO of Renew Missouri. Good to see you. How are you?
21: Well, hey, Simon. I'm great. Thanks for having me on this morning.
20: Saw you on a very warm Friday afternoon last week, taking in the footy.
21: You were much more engaged with that game than I was. I was mainly just watching my kids. The schools were out on Friday because of Juneteenth. Hey, I will say what's great about it is we have a communal space with all these people there coming to watch a game. And I think we do not have enough of that in this country right now. We are so inclined to be watching TV at home. So it's great to see people. Yeah,
20: that's a good result. Yeah, in a second game, which England can't do, but the U.S. can do it. So good for them.
21: I didn't stay, so I don't know what happened.
20: Do you still not know what happened?
21: Oh, no, I don't know.
20: Oh, James, the U.S. won 2-0. It was a comfortable win in the end.
21: Simon, I was keeping up with the box office receipts for Toy Story 5 this weekend. I was very busy.
20: Yeah, well, so Mike Murphy, actually, in this piece, has the receipts from the city and our renewable energy program, yeah, particularly from our providers. And he talks a lot about the plan that was presented to the city's water and light advisory board.
21: Right.
20: He said Wednesday, so this would have been a couple of weeks ago, right? But yeah, basically, Mike talks about the fact that our renewable energy program cost electric customers about $3.46 million more in 2025 than power from non-renewable sources would have cost.
21: Hmm.
20: Did we go into this, and I mean the city, and you're a spokesman, not for the city, we should emphasize.
21: Right.
20: But I think the city probably went into this knowing there would be a cost to it. Has it got out of hand?
21: So, I mean, and when we talk about responding to this particular article or these particular concerns, I think I also want to respond generally to the city of Columbia and how they've handled renewable energy deployment. You know, look, this was voted on. This was a renewable energy standard that was agreed to by voters decades ago. Clearly, there is a public sentiment in this town that favors clean energy, that favors renewable energy.
20: We are Como.
21: We're a little bit of a liberal city compared to the rest of the state, as you've probably noticed. Mm-hmm. And, you know, there are public policy considerations that have to be factored in.
20: Mm-hmm.
21: There are very much, you know, when we have a vote and we have a law changed, and I would say that this is a general problem in the state of Missouri, as you've probably noticed, that a lot of people who are, you know, kind of pro-establishment or part of the establishment do not care what voters want to do.
20: I've noticed that. And now they're really just trying to even wipe us out at the very beginning of this stuff. Yeah.
21: Yeah, right. So, I mean, because we've got to vote on that very thing in August at the statewide level.
20: No on five, by the way.
21: No on four and five.
20: Yeah, no on four and five. Yeah,
21: yeah, just exactly. vote against everything except for Amendment 1. That's what I would
20: say. That's the Parks
21: type. That's the Parks one.
20: State Parks, yeah.
21: Okay, so.
20: We digress.
21: So, well, I digress. So, I mean, there is, you have to factor in the fact that there is like this political will for this right now. Okay, then let's get into the money, because quite honestly, I think most, you know, let's be honest, most people do not care about the planet. They do not care about the earth. They do not care about the fact that
20: people
21: are...
20: That's depressing. You think that's the case, James?
21: Yes.
20: Most people?
21: I think the majority of people who are of influence and have leadership in the state and in this country currently do not care.
20: That's so depressing.
21: I mean, I believe that. And I think...
20: Well, I think you're right when it comes to what we're seeing national leadership. Here locally, I would like to think... When I say locally, I mean Missouri. I would like to think that's different, but yeah.
21: I think when you look at the initiatives that have been promulgated by Governor Kehoe and the Missouri legislature, it has been moving towards burning gas in order to create new generation, especially mm-hmm. for data centers, which, by the way, the governor of the state and the Missouri legislature are promoting us to do. City of Columbia is dealing with the data center issue. And I promise you that data center issue is part of what part of this conversation.
20: Yeah.
21: Because
20: sure.
21: they are
20: it has
21: energy,
20: to be now.
21: They are energy consumers in a big way.
20: Big time, yeah.
21: Right. So what I would say is, as far as an economic perspective, here's what I'd say about some of the numbers he's using. I think what you're looking at is, okay, we are primarily, first and foremost, we are a very coal-heavy state right now.
20: Yeah.
21: We burn a lot of coal. We're generating a lot of coal. Those coal plants that do that have been around for 50, 60 some odd years. The way accounting works is those depreciate every year. So when you look at the numbers on that, that depreciation is going to look cheaper and cheaper. As we're building solar, as we're building wind, as we are putting in battery storage systems that can store solar and store wind and store all forms of power, quite honestly, mm-hmm. because that's a big challenge with power, right? Is we have to use it as soon as we make it almost, or as soon as it goes out on the wires, we have to use it.
20: Yeah.
21: Battery storage solves that. But I mean, we are seeing an issue of coal plants do not cost as much as they did because they are coming to the end of their cycle, of their life. And I can tell you right now, the Trump administration is spending hundreds of millions in moving into billions of dollars to keep coal plants open that are no longer providing economic benefit to utility customers.
20: And they're also paying millions and millions of dollars to block contracts for new wind farms that were already signed. It's just so self-defeating. It just beggars belief. But you shouldn't be surprised anymore, though.
21: All because we have a president who lost a legal fight
20: in Scotland,
21: against Scotland because he did not want to see offshore wind turbines by his golf course.
20: Correct.
21: That is the personal grievance that is driving the policy decisions we've seen over the past 2 years.
20: Yeah.
21: And it's no way to run a country. It's no way to run an energy grid.
20: But bringing it back more locally to Mike's points here. I mean, I think some people will look at this and say, how much are we prepared to pay over the odds? You know, how much are we prepared to, if you like, lose on this whole deal? I mean, there has to be a line.
21: Well, I suppose compared to what? Building a new gas plant, which costs more money than building solar. Because I think one of the things I would note, and look, I understand Mr. Murphy does not have an entire treatise or essay to write here. He's writing a news article or an opinion piece. So you can't get into every issue. But the one thing I would point out is we are having to find generation from somewhere. We are either going to be building new gas plants or we're going to be building solar or battery storage. And I can tell you, comparatively, solar and storage is much cheaper than building a new gas plant. And we can do it faster, too. Typically, a solar storage facility can be built from start to finish in 18 months. Right now, we're looking at 2030 by the time that we would need to build a gas plant. Mm. Not to mention the fact that natural gas is subject to various issues with foreign conflicts. If we have any of those going on,
20: I don't know what you're talking about.
21: I don't know if we have any of those going on right now, Simon, that would have an impact on the natural gas marketplace. There are issues. I mean, people talk about the weather with solar and wind. There are volatility issues involving weather with gas. I mean, when you talk about where it's being deployed in other parts of the world, where it's needed in other parts of the world versus here, I mean, that weather volatility is going to have a significant impact on how much that gas costs. Mm-hmm. So how much is the alternative to what is being talked about in that article? What are those numbers being compared to? I would say numbers would be worse.
20: So one of the things that he mentions here and was in the report too is what's called net metered customer solar. And what that is people who put in solar here, and I think Mike said there was about 150 people installed last year, yet there were 150 new customer-owned photovoltaic installations or expansions. And that's when people are able to sell back power to the city, but it costs the city. How does that work then, James? Okay. What's the problem there? Because it says here that it added nearly $70,000 to the renewable rate impact.
21: So what I would say about that, when you look at the net metered statutes, and net metering basically means it's usually referring to solar when you got rooftop solar or ground mount solar. It applies to all forms of energy, but we usually think about that as solar. Now, you're hooked onto the grid. There is some backfeed. That is a dorky, wonky term, but there is some power produced from...
20: Not feedback, backfeed.
21: Backfeed. Yeah, you get feedback. that goes to your house or your business, but most of it goes back onto the grid. Now, what I would point out with Mr. Murphy is like, yes, we are paying customers for that. But under the statutes of the laws of the state of Missouri, we are paying people for the avoided cost of buying that power from somewhere else. Not even like if we were to buy that on the market, it's going to be at a much higher rate than what we're paying customers back. By law, all a utility has to do is pay for what that would have cost, that the cost they're avoiding by buying it from that customer as opposed to buying it from somewhere else. Mm-hmm. So it's actually you're actually spending less money on buying it from customers than you would from buying it on the market. Because let's be clear, Columbia does not generate a lot of its own power. We are buying it from a marketplace. We are buying it from this entity called MISO.
20: Yeah.
21: Which, believe me, I do this for a living, and I still have trouble explaining to people that we have this kind of invisible, privately ran marketplace that goes all across the Midwest, all the way up to Minnesota, all the way down to Louisiana, which I know is not the Midwest, but it's, I guess, mid-continent is what you would call it. And the utilities like Columbia Water and Light, like Ameren, are all members of this regional transmission organization. That's what we call them. And so they're buying power off of those things. So we are constantly buying power to bring it to customers here. That's costing much more money on the market than it would be buying it from somebody who's got that solar on their roof. If that makes sense.
20: Yeah.
21: Yeah. So yes, we are paying for that, but we are, excuse me, I'm going through puberty if you can't tell. I don't know what has happened to my voice.
20: I came late to you.
21: I finally come out of my shell. I would just say that, yes, we are paying those customers money, but we are paying them a much lower rate than we would if we were buying it somewhere else.
20: Points out here that the Water and Light Advisory Board and staff have actually recommended changing the renewable energy standard. And one recommendation is this goal of 40% renewable by 2035. Is that attainable, or is that just going to up the cost? What's your thought on that?
21: I think that, again, I think, you know, depending on which cost you're looking at, it's obtainable. I think that there is a lot of solar going on to the grid right now that can be purchased by the city of Columbia. There is a lot of wind on the grid. My voice is still cracking. There is opportunity. I mean, we don't necessarily have to build it, right? I mean, like, that's where a lot of the cost for clean energy or any generation comes from is that. But now, again, as an alternative, okay, what are we looking at? We're looking at natural gas. That is what a lot of utilities are looking at right now. Ameren is building a lot of natural gas. The rural electric cooperatives are building a lot of gas. But how much is that going to cost? You're talking about those plants can cost over $1 billion to construct. There are fuel costs associated with that. Again, there's a lot of volatility, as I mentioned, with those costs. And I think when you compare those numbers to what solar and storage can do, look, there's a lot of research out there from marketing firms, from finance firms that will tell you that solar and storage remain the lowest cost form of power that you can find.
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2: You know, summer is a great time to re-examine how much time your kids are spending on social media, along with what they are seeing and who they are engaging with. Ask them how the posts in their feed make them feel. These apps are built to be addictive, so kids, all of us in fact, will keep coming back for more, even when we are made to feel worse. It's bizarre. You might need to help your son or daughter reset their algorithm by unfollowing certain accounts and following or interacting with more positive ones. They might need suggestions of other healthier things to do, or to see you leading the way by example and putting your own phone away. In the run-up to bedtime, everyone's phone should go away, no questions asked. And if you need some help, resetting expectations, try engaging parents of your kids' friends for a more coordinated effort. I'm Dr. Sanjay Gupta, helping you live a better life.
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10: First in the back here, it's another Mowed Up Monday. Hello to the both of you. How are you?
11: Hey, good morning, everybody.
12: Doing good. Good morning.
10: Good. Good to see you, and thanks for being flexible. Where do we start? Let's see. Well, let's start, Kirsten. Why don't we start with the fact that I had a caller last week who said he'd been talking to some of the workers out there at the new grindstone intersection, which is going to allow people to get onto 63 going north. And they had told him, this was a little while ago, that they'd hoped to be done on Friday, and it was all rolling by Friday, right?
11: Everything was open to traffic on Friday.
12: A week ago.
10: A week ago, yeah. A week ago, so... That was earlier than expected, was it?
11: That was about 2 weeks ahead of schedule.
10: Yeah. So how has it been going so far out there? Then I haven't been on to try it yet, but I know a lot of people must be super happy that that is open again.
12: I would say overall very well.
10: Yeah.
12: Certainly some hiccups, but the traffic that we used to see backed up, I would say, to Bluff Creek or beyond is not. So that's certainly a huge positive. That the right turn for the loop ramp to go north is certainly moving traffic significantly better than the left turn through the signal.

0: I said a hiccup, and I guess you could call it that. A lot of people have habits that are hard to break when you get down to it. And
1: tell
0: I know
1: me
0: I do
1: about
0: too.
1: It.
0: I do too. So we certainly have a number of people that, you know, come across going eastbound, and they're used to turning left. And so they're getting to the signal that's there to turn onto Limon, and they're making a U-turn and then getting on the ramp to go north. So it's definitely reduced. People are figuring it out. We were looking in the different map applications, Apple Maps, Waze, Google. I think all those app maps have been updated now.
1: Oh,
0: so,
1: good.
0: If you know someone's following directions, it's going to tell them to turn right and make the loop instead of turning left or trying to make a U-turn. So that's probably been, you know, I don't know if I'd say rough. It's not ideal, mainly because while the arrow to turn left on Limon is green, there's also arrows to turn right off Limon. So if someone's making that U-turn, we have two movements with a green light that are kind of conflicting.
1: Yeah,
0: but we've since added some no U-turn signs. And you know, again, I think it's habits, and people are figuring out how to change it, change their habits. And again, overall, it's a very positive project.
1: Yeah, well, let's hope so, that people get used to that. And New Haven is open too then, right?
2: Everything is open. They still have, you know, a little bit of minor work that might do a few lane closures here and there.
1: Yeah.
2: But overall, the project's substantially complete.
0: And we used to have, you know, traffic backed up to really close to 63 both morning and afternoon.
1: Yeah,
0: and,
1: I know, yeah.
0: That's not occurring either. So overall,
1: that's why
0: it's
1: you did
0: product.
1: It, right?
0: Definitely that. both that and the eastbound left, those two movements had significant backups, and both of those have been drastically reduced. So,
1: excellent. Let's grab a call here, and you're on KFRU. It is a MoDOT Monday.
3: Yes, I just wanted to compliment the Grindstone 63. I often need to go north, so it's a wonderful thing. Every once in a while, I'll be in an Uber car, and even the Uber driver didn't know what to do, so I was telling him, he says, oh, this is great. We all like it.
0: Very good.
2: Well, thank you. We're happy to hear that.
1: Well, there you go. See, even the Uber drivers are getting on board with the help of some of our listeners. You've got to love that as well. Okay, that's good. So let's move. Talk about, we came off at Kingdom City the other day, and it's... that threw me for a loop. Talking of trying to get used to stuff, that there's two big old roundabouts in there now, although they're still working on it.
0: Probably
2: it's
0: just one big old roundabout.
1: I thought I went through two. I just went through one big loop
2: around the interchange.
1: Yeah, yeah. So that kind of caught me by surprise. And it has to be a big one, of course, because of all the truck traffic coming off there, right?
2: Yes, and they built the brand new bridges on the outside of the existing footprint, so...
1: When is the middle, because the old bridge is still there, that's going to come down, right? Or at least it was there last week when we went. Is that going to be, when will that come down? Do you know?
0: I don't know that they have that scheduled. I want to say maybe they said fall.
2: By the end of the year.
0: Yeah,
2: or
0: that late. It was not anytime soon.
2: It's not impeding traffic, so they're...
1: Yeah. But people do need to just be aware that when you come off at Kingdom City, you're going to be greeted by that huge roundabout. There's still that. It's still a little hairy there, though, isn't it? The exit, because now you've got if you want to stay on 70, you have to kind of stay left, and if you stay too far right, you'll be in the exit before you know it. So you do need to be careful if you're coming up on it going west from the east.
0: Yes, and I think here soon all the traffic's going to have to go into the median, and then you'll be able to exit. Then you'll be able to exit to go to Kingdom City. It's just kind of how their paving process is going. I don't know that there's a date for that to happen. I know 2 weeks ago I was on a call and they were talking about how that would be changing to that configuration. But you're correct. In the on-ramp, if you're wanting to come toward Columbia from Kingdom City, is currently still closed. So you have to go to the outer road and go down to the next interchange to the west. And again, that probably sometime in July, that'll be switching, that the paving operations will be such that Kingdom City on-ramp will be able to open. But unfortunately, they have to pave past the Route M Hatton interchange on-ramp. And so when Kingdom City opens, that one will close.
1: Right. And that's the other thing we should mention. I mentioned it last week that you can't get onto I-70 at the moment from Kingdom City. You have to go up and take the outer road. So you go through the roundabout. So you go in which direction on 54? North?
2: East, north, or east?
1: North. northeast-ish. And then take the outer road if you want to do that. We just bagged it and went 54 up to Fulton and did it that way again. Yeah.
0: So roughly sometime in July, that ramp will open.
1: Okay, good to know. And you're on KFRU. Hello.
4: Good morning. I have a request for them to send a little note up to the MoDOT sign people over around 63 and Conley and that whole area over there. For years, there have been some overhead directional signs that have had arrows for where you should turn to get off on Broadway Boulevard. There is no such thing as Broadway Boulevard. Broadway is not a boulevard. It's, I don't know that it's even a street, but it's definitely not a boulevard. So I'm wondering if they can just, I think a lot of those signs are down now for the construction, but when they get ready to put new signs back up, just say, you know, West Broadway, East Broadway, whatever, take off the boulevard, please.
1: I have seen that boulevard sign before, and it had one. I had wondered about it, but I just thought, hey, maybe they had maybe there was a Broadway boulevard somewhere else, and they just took the sign because you needed it, you know. But a boulevard, technically, I think, and Corley, you may know this, but I think a boulevard technically is like if you have two lanes going that direction with sort of a trees down the middle or something like that, or a divider of some kind. Is that a boulevard?
4: Well, that's very common. Streets that are named boulevard have that little grassy median or trees or whatever, like you're saying. Yeah.
0: But we also have a lot of boulevards that don't have that. But
2: Limon Industrial Boulevard.
0: Yeah.
1: Oh, yeah, that's right. Limon Industrial is a boulevard, but it's not what I would call technically a boulevard.
0: We try super hard to get the right name. We'll do some checking on that and make sure we have it, because it's always interesting on what a road's called. It's not always the easiest thing to figure out, I have to admit.
2: A lot of people, 763 north of I-70 is Rangeline. That is two words officially.
1: Yeah, it all gets a bit confusing, doesn't it? Sometimes I think people just know their way around and then don't think too much about the actual names of the streets, I think, after a certain time. Yep.
0: But we'll definitely check and see if the new project's putting up Broadway or Broadway Boulevard. So we'll double check on that.
1: Yeah, well, we'll find out all in due course. 573-442-8255. We'll see if we can get the text back up, but at the moment it's phone calls only if you've got a question or comment for Trent and Kirsten here this morning. So the nicest part, though, at the moment is still the stretch from Kingdom City just to, what about Millersburg? Because that's where you get to still drive on what it's going to be like. Right, the completed part. I mean, the third lane's not open yet. Yeah,
2: from Hatton to Route J.
1: But then you're like, okay, this is what it's going to be like. So it will be worth it in the end.
2: It is a nice break from the work zones when you go through there.
1: That's exactly it. You can sort of stop clenching your steering wheel quite as tightly, you know, when 18 wheelers go past you at high speed this far from the chutes and stuff. The really heavy stuff, though, right now at the moment, is going on back up towards St. Louis, isn't it? It's like Warrington, Wentzville, sort of where 40 goes off from I-70 there. That's where a lot of the heavy work is going on now, the really heavy work, at least at the moment.
0: You know, I'd say it's everywhere.
2: Well, I'd say here in Columbia, really in the heart of Columbia, we have a lot going on also where we're shifted traffic down onto the future auxiliary lane and...
1: Well, the Providence Bridge is out too, isn't it? And I think people have sort of got used to that now. But it is weird if you're through there not to see that bridge anymore. That is really weird.
0: It is. And certainly the area you're talking about in the Wentzville I-64, I-70 interchange, there's major changes happening there. So
1: major.
0: There's a lot of activity. You see a lot of work in what appears to be a relatively small area. I mean, that's certainly a dramatic change. But from amount of work, you know, Kirsten and I were talking. They're paving the westbound lanes now from Kingdom City back to that section that you're talking about.
1: Yeah.
0: You know, I don't think we've heard when they hope to make the traffic switch so that they can pave the eastbound lanes. But certainly, before winter, that whole section, you know, will have the lanes all paved and we'll be driving on a roadway that has three lanes in each direction, I believe.
2: So another 4.5-5 miles.
1: Yep. Yeah. Well, that'd be nice too. The big one, of course, is taking out that curve there. Mm-hmm. And you told me the railroad bridge is going to go too. And you can see now when you get near St. Louis and the Wentzville area how it's going to cut through. So that's that to me, I mean, the whole thing is mind-boggling in its complexity and logistics, but that has got to be one of the most complicated bits of engineering through there, I would imagine.
0: I would too, and I think I've heard a presentation about it, but that's about all I know. So I see the same thing you do whenever I drive through, and I have to admit I probably haven't been that way in a couple months. I'm sure it's changed.
1: Well, nonetheless, the Providence Bridge came down pretty quickly, right? It didn't take too long to get that down.
2: About 12 hours ahead of schedule. So
1: yeah. And people, it doesn't seem to me, my worry was, is it going to be really bad on the other ways to go north-south? And it seems like people have been managing okay. Is that the impression you guys have at the moment?
2: I'm not still sitting in traffic, so that's
1: a good
2: thing. You know, there is a lot of people that live north on Providence Road, so that's a lot of drivers that have to find an alternate route.
0: Rangeline has certainly seen a lot more traffic. The business loop and Rangeline signal has probably seen the most delays. You know, we've made some changes to that signal in. Try to make it best we can, but there will be some backups at that intersection, no doubt.
1: Inevitably. And of course, once school starts again, although some school buses are going through, I guess, for summer school, but once school kicks in big time, mm-hmm. I mean, that might get a bit worse, I would imagine. But, you know, they're ready for it, right? Hopefully.
0: And I guess some somewhat bad news, I guess. So right now, the westbound on-ramp from Providence is open. I believe sometime, maybe the week after the 4th of July weekend, that ramp's going to have to close. And so both the westbound off-ramp and on-ramp to Providence will be closed.
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9: Few people now have asked me about a TikTok trend that they've come across. It's called 75 Hard. The challenge was created by entrepreneur and author Andy Frisella, who calls it a, quote, transformative mental toughness program and an Ironman for your brain. So here's what it entails. Eat a structured diet with no alcohol, drink a gallon of water, read 10 pages of nonfiction, take a progress photo, and complete 2 45-minute workouts, one of them outdoors, every day for 75 days. Quite a challenge. We asked CNN fitness contributor Dana Santis about this, who reminded us that sustainable fitness isn't about punishment or proving discipline through extremes. It's about building habits that integrate into your lifestyle in a way that feels supportive and repeatable. If you ask me, that's going to be the key to long-term success. I'm Dr. Sanjay Gupta, helping you live a better life.
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